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5: Good evening. I'm Chris Gilbert with the KNCO Local News Update. There appears to be at least one definitive result already from June primary local elections. John Beckett is leading Tim Reed 70-29% to be Nevada County's next superintendent of schools, replacing Scott Lay, who is retiring. Beckett has been leading the Nevada City School District, where the bond measure, Measure H, has 60% support. Only 55% is needed for approval. But Measure J in the Union Hill District has only 53% support at this point. Meanwhile, Michaela Sortland is the leading vote-getter to join the Nevada City City Council. Incumbent Adam Klein also has a comfortable lead for the second open seat, with Jim Hotamy a distant third. And County Supervisor and Republican Rob Tucker has a narrow one-point lead over Democrat Ami Bera for the District 3 congressional seat vacated by Kevin Kiley due to redistricting. Kiley, meanwhile, was leading in District 6, and it looks like the top two vote-getters for governor will be Republican Steve Hilton and Democrat Javier Becerra. Meanwhile, with thousands of uncounted mail-in ballots left, results updates from the Nevada County Elections Office will be on Fridays and Tuesdays at around 4:30 p.m. And now Rick Fisher with Ostro Financial Consultants has a closing stock market report.
6: Equity markets were down across the board from the opening to the final bell as investors take profits and AI tensions rise. The Dow Jones Industrial Average fell 621 points to close today at 50,687. While the S&P 500 gave back 56 points to close at 7,553, and the NASDAQ fell 240 points to end the session at 26,854. In commodities, crude oil gained $2.59 to close at $96 a barrel, while gold fell $58 to end the day at $4,462 an ounce, and silver gave back $2.62 an ounce to close at $72.94 an ounce. Lastly, in fixed income, the 10-year Treasury fell with the yield rising to 4.49%. This has been Rick Fisher of Ostro Financial Consultants Incorporated, LPL, inviting you to call us at 273-4425 and discover the difference when you think beyond investments. Have a pleasant evening.
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9: Hey, welcome back to the Lars Larson Show. So Iran just hit a civilian airport with 13 missiles and 17 drones, and the so-called ceasefire now appears to be hanging by a thread. How close are we to full-scale war in the Middle East? I thought we'd talk about that with Jonathan Saya, who is a research analyst at the Foundation for Defense of Democracies. Welcome to the program.
10: Hi, great to be with you.
9: So can you put this in perspective for us? Because it always seems like any kind of ceasefire with Iran in particular is kind of tenuous from the beginning and immediately becomes very, very sketch very quickly. And that's the pattern we've seen. Am I wrong to look at it that way?
10: You're absolutely correct. And perhaps a better term rather than ceasefire would be a fragile truce with such a regime. Of course, they're testing the waters. They're trying to see how much they can push this administration to see if they can get even more concessions from Trump. But what we've seen is a reoccurring pattern of Tehran broadly agreeing to a few terms. But when it comes to the details and actually putting anything on paper, we see them backtrack and actually impose more demands on the United States.
9: I get a lot of questions, Jonathan, about the how it is that Iran is still functioning as a military force. I mean, Navy at the bottom of the ocean, Air Force largely gone. But when it comes to missiles and drones, it seems like they're very much still in business. Am I right?
10: Broadly, yes. What we saw after the war is that their stockpiles of medium-range missiles were quite depleted and affected. That's why they're not able to target Israel as much as they could. But when it comes to short-range missiles and drones, because they're so cheaply produced and they're easier to launch, especially drones, they still have quite a few of them. But the answer lies as to why their military is still functional. The answer lies as to what Trump said about a week ago, saying they deliberately did not target the main body of Iran's military. They decapitated the leadership to an extent, but mid-level and lower-level officials were more or less immune from any attacks, which is why they were still able to carry out operations. And they know what the doctrine is. Even without a leader, they know they're supposed to regionalize the war externally and crack down on dissidents internally.
9: I'm talking to Jonathan Saya, who's a research analyst at FDD, Foundation for Defense of Democracies. Is that a smart way to proceed with this, to deliberately go after the leadership of the IRGC, but avoid the middle and lower levels of it? Does that make sense? Because I know that when we went into Iraq way back when, they decided the de-bathification, getting rid of all the Ba'ath Party members, but that didn't necessarily work out well. And I think there was also history in World War II with the denazification of Germany, and that also, it had an upside and it had a downside. So what's the thinking that goes behind we're not going to go after the middle grade IRGC?
10: That's a fair point. Comes down to the grand strategy here that Trump does not seem to be wanting regime change, and that's quite the opposite of what we saw in Iraq. Here, Trump, again, is more or less making the same calculations that the other administrations, that he thinks he can get behavior change from the regime. And he thought by removing a few officials and replacing them with those that are quote-unquote more moderate, I yet to see one, he would somehow get them to agree to a better deal, and that continues to be the main challenge. As to further comparison with Iraq, the other angle, and the final note on that, is the simple fact that de-bathification did not have an after plan either. So simply some of these officials were ousted, but they were not imprisoned, and there was no really process to reintegrate them. That's why many of them joined ISIS. In the Islamic Republic, given the amount of resentment against these mid-level and lower-level officials, should there be regime collapse, the Iranian populace themselves would have to really have a coordinated plan as to how they want to deal with these officials, whether they want to reintegrate them or not.
9: Well, and is there a way to reintegrate them? I mean, if you've got people who've been following one path, this jihadi path, the 12th Imam, the Mahdi, basically the suicide cult that's been running the place up till now, is there a way to get people like that to say, oh, yeah, you're right, I should become more like somebody in a pluralistic society? Or is that realistic at all?
10: I agree with you skepticism, which is why, to the average Iranian, and having grown up there and having been imprisoned in Iran in 2009, the mindset is very much there is no way out but through. So when we talk about any change, it has to be a systemic transfer of power in Tehran. And ideology is only one component. It's the gross human rights violation that concerns the average Iranian. If these officials have been involved in shootings of civilians and abuse of women and horrific, horrific violations, they will not be forgiven overnight. And they know that, which is why they're very skeptical of surrender. Some of them rather fight to the death before giving up, because to them, getting captured is almost worse than getting shot in battle.
9: I was going to say, Jonathan, because does it effectively come down to that if it ever does fully go to regime change, then all the IRGC middle management is going to simply be slaughtered in the streets by the people of Iran?
10: There should be defection paths available to them. Not all of them necessarily have their hands dirty with blood. Some of them might not even be ideologically devoted. Many of them are simply corrupt and in it for the money. So once that financial incentive is deprived of them, but ultimately a significant chunk of them would have to face battle by the Iranian population. This is not to say it's going to be easy. It's definitely going to be an uphill battle. But the resentment built in Iranian society is not going to forgive these people that have murdered masses and masses. But that said, there has to be a defection plan, because ultimately we need some of these individuals, mid-level or lower-level guys with guns, that would ultimately join a democratic movement.
9: Jonathan, one other question. I guess I'm just confused. You've got Iran that is now being hurt financially by being restricted and getting oil to its customers, et cetera, and yet they're still

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5: Welcome back to the Lars Larson Show. It's a pleasure to be with you. And in June, the month of June is always the month when we anticipate some big decisions from the U.S. Supreme Court. And there are a number of them, including birthright citizenship and that sort of thing. But there is a very important one, and it has to do with election ballots. Because elections in America, as far as I can tell, have gone completely out of control. But then you've got the question, if a ballot comes in after Election Day, should you count it? And the U.S. Supreme Court is going to rule on whether or not they're going to allow that to continue. States that are allowing a week, 2 weeks, up to 3 weeks of grace. So the ballot that shows up 20 days after the election still gets counted. I hope the U.S. Supreme Court strikes that down right away. Let me get to another issue. And this has to do with a real head-to-head that went on between a U.S. senator by the name of Ron Wyden. He's been in the Senate for 3 decades. He apparently plans to run for another term as well, although not this year. But he really went after the Treasury Secretary, Scott Bessent. And Scott Bessent went right back at Senator Wyden. And why? Because Senator Wyden has a son who's been trading stocks for a while, and he's now worth about $100 million. Now, I don't think that surprises anybody that there are wealthy people connected to members of Congress who've made gigantic amounts of money by trading stocks and hedge funds and all that. Take a listen to this first exchange between Treasury Secretary Scott Bessent and Senator Ron Wyden.
6: Let's be clear here. Nobody is interested in the ramblings of a capo in the most corrupt regime in American history. We want to get some facts about this deal. That's what we're here for.
5: Yeah, that's what we're here for. In other words, he deliberately, as Scott Bessent said, Senator Wyden mendaciously slandered the Treasury in an attempt to cover up his son having an investment meeting with Jeffrey Epstein to ask for funding. Did you know that was the case? I mean, I've had emails from people saying, I didn't even realize that Senator Wyden had a son. Well, his son is named Adam. He lives in Florida. He's worth about $100 million. He heads up a hedge fund that may be worth about $350 million. And apparently, he really, really wanted to get Jeffrey Epstein on board as one of his investors. So now, obviously, Epstein is dead now. But back in 2016, Adam Wyden met with Jeffrey Epstein. He even sent a note. He said, I wanted to thank you for taking the time to meet with me. I thoroughly enjoyed our conversation and hope my passion and dedication for my business came through in the meeting. By the way, Adam Wyden is part owner in an entertainment company that features a number of cabarets, strip clubs. And so that's what Treasury Secretary Scott Bessent was asking Senator Wyden about, What were they discussing? The now dead but convicted pedophile at the time and the senator's son.
7: And we would like to hear what Adam Wyden and Jeffrey Epstein talked about. Your son's largest investment position was Rick's Cabaret. So did your son and Jeffrey Epstein talk about pole dancing as he begged him for money using your limited credibility?
5: Yeah, and now Ron Wyden, I think, senses that he's got real problems because he's a U.S. senator. He's been there forever. He's never had a real job in his life. He's worth multiple millions of dollars. He also married a woman who's worth multiple millions of dollars. He lives in New York City, even though he pretends to represent the state of Oregon as the U.S. senator from the state of Oregon. And now he's trying to explain that while the Democrats are constantly suggesting we've got to investigate Jeffrey Epstein and all of his various ties, and you've got a U.S. senator whose son owns a major position in a string of strip clubs, and Ron Wyden is going to suggest, well, we've got to find out everything about Donald Trump and Jeffrey Epstein. I think we already know about Donald Trump and Jeffrey Epstein. They were friends till 2004. Epstein was convicted of his first sexual crimes in 2008. He was in custody in 2019. He was pending trial, and then he mysteriously decided to hang himself, although I tend to go with the theory that Jeffrey Epstein was murdered and that he didn't actually take his own life. But now you've got a U.S. senator trying to explain, why was your kid out there trying to get the attention of a convicted pedophile to invest when one of his biggest investments was a series of strip clubs? Kind of an interesting question, isn't it? An infamous naysayer on this show is Theodore. Theodore, welcome to the program. What do you and I disagree about?
8: Well, I would, any position you take, Lars, which you get from your PR department and the GOP is
5: I don't get it from the PR department or the RNC or anyone else. I look at things and make up my own mind.
8: The deal is with Bernie Sanders and the tech companies, I think they all need to be split up into about five pieces so they don't have monopolies. The shareholders get a little piece. They'll actually be richer in the end, and the American people will be better off. And they shouldn't be allowed to invade our privacy all the time.
5: Do they have to actually fall afoul of the anti-monopoly laws before you have the government come in and split them up? Are you imagining that the U.S. government can go to a private company and say you have to split up?
8: The big guys are writing all the laws anyway, Larson.
5: They're in a brand new field.
8: Who do you know who the
5: big
8: guy?
5: How do you know which ones are going to be the big guys? Because I don't. I wish I did.
8: I would keep this for Conspiracy Theory Thursday, but basically Trump and his kids and these stable coins in the Mideast, it's just ridiculous. And I bet your listeners and you don't know a thing about it.
5: Oh, I know, and I don't like Trump's involvement in the stable coins. I don't know what he's supposed to do about his kid, though, because would you expect that an adult man who's serving as president can go to his children and say, I forbid you to be involved in business? Would that work out?
8: It looks dirty.
5: I know it looks dirty. I don't like the look of it either, but I ask you a different question. I said, how is he supposed to stop adult children who would decide to be involved in various businesses?
8: It needs to be formulated. Why don't you talk to Matthew?
5: What does formulated mean? I'm not sure what you mean. God, Theodore, you learned the weirdest language at Oregon Episcopal School. I'm just amazed. I'll bet they don't even welcome you back for the class reunions, do they? Wow, OES, all that money down the tubes on Theodore. By the way, I've got a question for you. What would happen if you got sick while you're traveling this summer? Whether you're flying around America, taking a road trip, or just heading out with the family locally, the last thing you want to do is be away from home without the medications that you rely on. And that's why it makes sense to be prepared before you travel. 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

0: News. I'm Dave Packer. After several failed attempts, the House voting today to halt the U.S. military action in Iran.
1: 3 months into this war, Congress is sending the president a powerful message. For the first time, the House has voted to block Trump from continuing this war without congressional approval. 4 Republicans joining Democrats to pass this. The move largely symbolic, but it's a striking rebuke of the commander-in-chief.
0: ABC's Mary Bruce. Some January 6 defendants are still eyeing payouts despite the Trump administration scrapping plans for a $1.8 billion compensation fund.
2: One day after Acting Attorney General Todd Blanche said he was scrapping plans for a $1.8 billion anti-weaponization fund, President Trump said that he believes people charged in connection with the January 6th Capitol attack should still be reimbursed by the government.
3: The weaponization fund, as far as I'm concerned, was a beautiful thing.
2: One attorney for January 6th defendants told ABC News that he plans to submit claims against the federal government for approximately 400 clients using a law unrelated to the anti-weaponization fund, with a recent lawsuit he filed requesting $1 million in damages per person. Peter Haralambos, ABC News.
0: Progress in fighting the Ebola outbreak in Central Africa. World Health Organization Director General Tedros Adhanom Ghebreyesus.
4: The outbreak had a big head start, and we're still behind. But under the leadership of the government of DRC, we're catching up.
0: One person is dead in eastern Iowa, where a train hit a semi-truck, where the tracks crossed the road. Another person with serious injuries. 17 train cars and 2 engines derailed, blocking the highway. Powashik County Sheriff Matt Mackman.
5: It's going to be closed for quite a while here between Highway 6 and Old 6 Road. So we just ask people to stay away for right now so we can manage the scene.
0: Fresh hope to rescue the 2 remaining gold miners trapped in a flooded cave in Laos. Rescuers indicating they found a newly discovered shaft that could lead them to the miners. 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
0: One New Jersey congressman has missed votes since early March, and House Speaker Mike Johnson says Tom Kane Jr. is dealing with a medical issue. NJ Advanced Media political reporter Brent Johnson.
8: Even people, Republicans I speak to that are very close to him, deeply sourced Republicans, they don't know what's going on, and they say that it seems like it's a serious issue. And, you know, there's also questions of privacy here. How much are you willing, or how much do people want to dig into this? But he is an elected official, critics would say, and that, you know, the public deserves to know where he is.
0: Kane won his primary, and in a statement, he said he'd be transparent about his condition when returning to Congress. A new concern for travelers who prefer to cruise.
9: According to Carnival Corporation, criminals tricked an employee into giving up access to the company's IT system, exposing the names, addresses, phone numbers, and other personal data on as many as 6 million customers. Carnival has begun reaching out to those who might have been affected, urging them to closely watch their bank and credit card statements and offering 2 years of free credit monitoring.
0: ABC's Jim Ryan. Actor Shia LaBeouf has been sentenced to probation after pleading guilty to punching people outside a New Orleans bar during Mardi Gras. An attorney for LaBeouf says the actor will also be required to attend an alcohol treatment program under the sentence. Despite consumer economic concerns, Macy's reports a strong start to the year, with sales up 3% compared to the first quarter of last year. The company raised its outlook for the rest of this year. Dave Packer, ABC News.
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16: Consider about how the global internet traffic happens right now. Have you ever really thought about that, Andrew?
17: Not for a second. You just brought it up, and I'm still not thinking about it.
16: Because it's that exciting. It is. It is phenomenal when you know all the history of what's going on. You know, underneath the ocean, there's a transatlantic cable, for example. It's a fiber optic cable. It actually went live in 1988. Isn't that amazing? It died in 2002, so it's been sitting on the Atlantic Sea for ever since. So now what's happening, and I know this is something you're going to be like, you're going to share this with everybody you know, is that they're pulling up this cable and they're using it to, they're going to recycle the cable. It's 3,700 miles of cable on the Atlantic floor.
17: One cable?
16: Just one cable.
17: That is going to be a big loop around someone's arm when they wrap it up.
16: They're literally pulling the plug on internet history.
17: 3,700 feet of cable?
16: And now there's always this clickbait story about sharks eating the cable. They don't do that.
17: No.
16: No, they're not interested. They're more interested in eating clownfish because they taste funny.
17: Mm. Ha, ha, ha.
16: Oh, what was that?
17: Yeah, what was that?
16: It was a clown. It was a...
17: Oh.
16: Oh.
17: That's right. Actually quite appropriate.
16: Well, that, you know what? See, this is why we are the biggest, the best, the award-winning show about all things digital, because we have our act together here on the Kim Komando Show. And I'm America's beloved digital goddess, Kim Komando, here with you once again. Funny how that works. 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
16: We would love you for that. And a huge salute goes out to all of our brave men and women tuning in on the American Forces Network Radio. Over 370,000 servicemen and women in 175 different countries and 200 ships at sea get the Kim Komando Show. Isn't that just amazing? Anyway, we appreciate each and every one of you. And I'd like to thank NetSuite for helping to make this show possible. 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All right, then. Every single day of my life, I make sure I know exactly what's happening in the tech space. And here are some things that you need to know about. Now, when I say homework to you, Andrew, what comes to mind?
17: Helping the kids with homework.
16: No, your homework when you were a kid.
17: Oh, when I was a kid? Getting it done at school before I got home, so I never had homework.
16: Oh, see, that was good.
17: I hated homework.
16: Okay. Irene, for me, homework meant sitting at the kitchen table, and my dad worked for United Airlines, so he always worked the early shift, so that this way he went to work at like 4 or 5 in the morning, and then he would pick me up on his way home and then pick me up from school. And then I would have to, like, lay out all my homework.
17: Did you have a lot of it?
16: Oh, yeah. I went to an all-girls Catholic school.
17: Oh, yeah. Okay.
16: And then he would make me chicken noodle soup, and then he'd help me with my homework. But every once in a while, he'd throw me an outlier. Like, he'd say, here's the Wall Street Journal. Tell me how our stock is doing.
17: Great.
16: And I'm like, that is so much more interesting to me. 54% of today's teens admit they use AI chatbots to do their homework every single day.
17: That number seems very low.
16: The question is, how much of the chatbot is doing their homework, which is probably most of it, don't you think?
17: So this was last Wednesday. Francis had a bunch of math. He was out sick, so he had like 9 sheets of math to do. And there was one where we were working on it. He's in the 6th grade. And I was like, I just don't know it. I don't remember this from math class. So I pulled out my phone and I started to take a picture. He's like, no, we can't use ChatGPT. It is against the rules. And I was like, hold on. I'm just going to take a picture.
16: And you know what? Okay, first of all, you have to know, Francis follows the rules.
17: Oh, yes, absolutely. Okay. He does not break a rule. And I said, we're going to take a picture of it and we're going to ask ChatGPT, how do we work this out? We're not going to ask for the answer, but we're going to ask, how do we work it out? And he's like, well, make sure you put in there, you tell it not to give us the answer. And that's what we did. So we used ChatGPT for homework, but we still solved the problem ourselves.
16: Which makes sense. But most parents will just say, here,
17: oh, yeah. Yeah.
16: 52.
17: There now you go. Now go clean your room.
16: Let's see. Royal Caribbean, you like to cruise. They just updated its rules that you are not allowed to wear your smart glasses on board in restrooms, locker rooms, spas, medical facilities, security areas, the casino, or near the water slides. So if you have smart glasses, you're not allowed to wear them anywhere there.
17: They're going to throw you off the boat, too.
16: Ooh, that
17: they don't mess around.
16: Audible is launching a groundbreaking new feature. I mean, this is phenomenal. I mean, this is something that you know that the people in the research and development offices, the marketing department got involved. And they said, you know, a lot of people listen to Audible, but we need more people to listen to Audible. So here's how we're going to do it.
17: Why am I sensing sarcasm?
16: The new feature is called Read and Listen. It allows you to read the book while the audio plays.
17: You're mocking this, but I like this, especially for young people.
16: Okay, you're going to read the book. You're reading the book.
17: Well, but you're going to look at the text while you're hearing it in your head.
16: They say that this is immersive reading. I guess for children.
17: But I wouldn't call it immersive. I call it more of a learning aid than anything else. But I actually, you know what's funny is that my daughter, her reading scores have dipped a little bit. So we were at parent-teacher and we were talking about, you know, what we could possibly do. And I said, what if I got her an audiobook that she could read along with?
16: There you go.
17: Well, I already thought it existed. This is a whole new feature for them.
16: This is going to put Audible back on the market. You can read the book while you listen.
17: But this is mixing two. These are two different kinds of readers, right? Audiobook people don't pick up books, and people who read books don't listen to audiobooks. I don't know if there's much of an audience there.
16: I don't think so.
17: Is that a lot of crossover?
16: Either I'm going to be having an audio experience or I'm going to be reading a book. It's not like I'm going to be sitting here saying, you know, what more can I do with either one of them? We talked a little bit with the caller last hour about these Ray-Ban smart glasses. Let's just dive deeper into it for just a second. So if you're wearing the Ray-Ban smart glasses with the not-so-hidden camera, because they're saying it's not a hidden camera, that you can see it. In 90 seconds, under their new project called NameTag that they're going to be releasing, which, by the way, it has been leaked that they don't want to release this feature when things are politically slow, that they actually want to wait till things are heated up so people won't notice that they rolled this out.
17: Okay.
16: Within 90 seconds, your phone will show your name, your where you work, and your last three Instagram posts.
17: That's too much.
16: It has a 12-megapixel camera, 5 microphones. Over 7 million pairs of these were sold last year. They are matching your face against 3 billion profiles. Think about 3 billion profiles.
17: Right.
16: Across Facebook, Instagram, WhatsApp. And so you have a small white LED light on the right frame that means that you're being recorded. But you can put a sticker on it. You can cover it with tape. It doesn't matter.
17: But I just looked up a picture. You can tell that there's a camera on the sunglasses.
16: Well, they do look a little bit like, they do look like nerdy glasses because they're bigger.
17: But why not make the camera a different color so it's more obvious to people?
16: Because then you're not appealing to the people who really want to buy them.
17: Right, the people who want to sneak around and record people behind their backs.
16: Or like, you know, one guy, his name was David Williams, and he went on a dating app and hooked up with the girl at a hotel afterwards. The next day, she texted him and said, hey, thanks for a good time. And then he texts her back and go, then you probably want a copy of this. So he was wearing smart glasses while they were having sex. And then she freaked out about all that. And then he pled guilty to voyeurism.
17: Oh, wow. Because he didn't tell her.
16: Didn't tell her.
17: Secretly recorded her.
16: So if you're having sex with somebody and they're wearing glasses, nothing else.
17: Unless their name is Clark Kent.
16: Okay.
17: That is acceptable because that's Superman.
16: You're absolutely right about that.
17: Okay, but is this too far? Should you be able to have some sense? Imagine this scenario. Two people are walking down the street. Somebody steps on somebody's shoes. They start yelling at each other. One person has this technology, immediately knows the person they're just yelling with. A day later, they go and kill.
16: Somebody steals a parking spot.
17: Yeah.
16: Somebody bumps into you the wrong way.
17: I mean, because someone could make the argument, well, if you're stealing a parking spot, well, I have your license plate number. Nobody's going to go through that much. Not a lot of people are going to go through that much work to find out who you are based on your license plate. But if it's right there in front of you, this is Kim Komando.
16: See, and that part, you know, being on radio, we've always enjoyed a certain amount of anonymity.
17: Sure.
16: Okay. And I'm sure it's happened to you, it's happened to me, when you just start talking, people go, oh, I know that voice.
17: Mm-hmm.
16: But meanwhile, you can, like, just casually shop around and nobody really knows who you are. That's why I wouldn't like this. I mean, because, you know, I just feel like I would get my privacy invaded. Even though I have no sense of privacy in public, I still like being able to...
17: But, and so do a majority of people. Let's look at a company that advertises on this radio show, Incogni. They make their living erasing people from the internet because people don't want to be found.
16: Right.
17: And now with these glasses, whether you like it or not, if you're not living at home in the darkness with all the shades down, you're going to be found.
16: You'll be getting coffee. Hi, Andrew. How are you? You know, I don't really agree with what you said about that Cardinals game.
17: Right, exactly. I would love to have someone from the company come on this show and say, give us the three positive outcomes or reasons that you're implementing this.
16: I'm going to tell Matty to do that.
17: Because I can give you 35 negative ones.
16: I'll ask him to get somebody from Meta. And if anybody's listening from Meta, give us a call.
17: I'd love to hear the spin. I mean, your argument.
16: Your spin. Hey, listen, here's something they don't teach you in school. Until the 1990s, the U.S. government classified encryption as munition. Literally, it was on the same restricted list as firearms and explosives. They weren't wrong. 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All right, still to come, we're talking about better flight searches, how AI can change how you think, some calendar hacks and scams that are spreading. And, of course, we just have the best callers ever here on the Kim Commando Show. 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
16: Pronto. It does. Because, see, here's what happens. You have all these algorithms that are controlling podcasts. Do you know how many podcasts are out there right now? Like 4 million podcasts. 4 million. It's nutso. So wherever you get your podcasts, the algorithms will kind of determine what podcast to show to other people. Now, the algorithms are based on positive reviews and traffic. So they figure like, oh, if you like this, then somebody else will like this. So that's why you hear me say, please, please, please. You know, if I have to go spin a sign on the corner, I'll do that. Yes, I will. Well, maybe I won't, but it sounded like I should be able to do that. Just wherever you get your podcast, just leave a nice 5-star review. Say some good words. Because, again, that helps trick the algorithms, and then more people will know about the Kim Komando Show podcast, which is exactly what we need. All right, then. So what do you say, Andrew? Phone calls?
17: I think that's our job.
16: Oh, thank you. Michael in Tacoma, Washington. Hello there, Michael. What's happening with you?
1: Oh, hi. Thanks for taking my question, Kim. I really appreciate it.
16: You betcha. What's going on?
1: I've got a question for Amazon. I used a fair amount of stuff from Amazon. I ordered some gardening products a couple weeks back, and then I got a we're delayed in shipping, and you know, it was no big deal. It's still with winter out here, and so I waited, and the products came in. I ordered three gardening beds and then a dog bed for it, and they all came in one thing. I ordered everything together. I got one day. A few days later, I got the next one. Finally, a couple days ago, I got the last one. Now, last night, overnight, I got texts that I was getting refunds for everything I ordered. And I don't, you know, I got the products. I don't need the refunds, but I don't know how to get hold of Amazon to actually refund or tell them, no, I don't owe refunds.
17: Michael,
1: I actually got the product.
17: Michael, are you calling us just to brag?
1: No.
16: Okay.
1: Because no, eventually they're going to figure it out, and then we're going
17: to
1: have
16: okay, you know what? I've never got a text about a refund from Amazon.
17: Never.
16: Never. So that's a big, fat, classic phishing scam setup right there. So if
1: but
16: you
1: it came from the same apparent things from Amazon. Is this going to hold the whole thing going to be a scam?
16: I would not trust Amazon saying that we were sorry and here's a text or anything. What I would do is I go straight to my Amazon orders page and look at mm-hmm. the order history, see what's going on. It'll say refund in process or refund enabled or something like that. But then you also have this little handy dandy chat button right there. And what's nice about the chat button, like you asked about a phone number for Amazon. No, you just go to the chat area, the chat help, and then you type in your order number, tell them what the problem is. In addition to that, there's also another button, which I love, love, love, is that it says, would you like us to call you? And you're like, yes, I would, as a matter of fact.
17: I just did this. I was at a softball game. A chair I bought on Black Friday wasn't working. Got on the chat. I don't know if I was talking to a chatbot or a real person. They gave me like 4 or 5 ways. Hey, try this, do this, do that. Didn't work. They're like, okay, here's the manufacturer form. Fill it out and we'll get you a new one.
16: Yeah, so that's where you want to go. Just go to the order page and then, or to help and then ordering. But you want to find that chat box and then just go ahead and talk to them that way. But I wouldn't trust anything that came in by a text. Mm-mm-mm. 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We have more of the show coming right up.

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10: 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We're talking about the Peace Corps. 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To dig deeper, get your hands dirty, to go that extra mile, to rise to the occasion and meet challenges head on. 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
11: It's free. There's no account. They're not going to try to sell you a ticket. They just tell you every airline in existence and what that fare is and if it's non-refundable and things like that.
12: This is all owned by Google?
11: Yes.
12: Okay.
11: So it's kind of like the back end of Google Flights without all the bells and whistles and the ads.
12: Is it searchable and easy to navigate?
11: Oh, yeah,
12: perfect.
11: Yeah.
12: Okay. I'm going to have to try this.
11: It's matrix.itasoftware.com. Robert in Chicago. Hello there, Robert. Welcome aboard.
13: How do you do?
11: Good. What's going on?
13: Oh, not much. Well, the reason I called, I emailed you, and then, I'm calling now. And the question I had, I've got a grandson. He'll be a senior in high school next year, and he's seriously looking at attending Arizona State University. And I was looking at what kind of majors do you believe he should go into in order to not get excluded from the job market by AI and, in fact, take advantage of what AI might offer and what majors he should consider pursuing.
12: Now, Kim, before you go to the educational side, I do have to ask a qualifying question, Robert. Can he do a keg stand? Because if he can't,
13: sure
12: I don't know if there's a place for him at ASU.
13: I know what kegs meant when I was in college, but I'm not sure what it means now.
11: Explain what a keg stand is.
12: You would get on the keg, and then you'd go upside down, and people would hold your legs, and then you put a funnel in your mouth, and they run the keg. You know what? Actually, just talk about AI. It's okay.
13: I saw a lot of stuff like that at the Indy 500 on the infield, but...
12: Oh, ASU is a party school, my friend.
11: It is. It's a great school. What? Because it's so hot.
12: Oh, that's the reason? We have to drink. We'll get dehydrated.
11: You don't want us to get dehydrated. ASU has a fabulous computer science and software engineering school. And so if you're looking for AI, they have 11,000 students there. That would be the direction that I would point your grandson, anybody who's going to school, to. They've got to learn AI. I interviewed this gal yesterday for a job here, and on her resume, it said that she was going to ASU for an MBA. I actually looked at her and said, why are you doing that?
12: Well, that's comforting.
11: And she's like, what do you mean? I thought an MBA. I said, why would you just get an MBA? You're not going to be able to get a job. You have to focus on AI. Anybody with an MBA is having trouble getting a job. Data science, analytics, engineering, mechanical, robotics, cybersecurity, biometrics, health IT. You see what all the underlying scholastic curriculum includes here, Robert?
13: Yes.
11: AI.
13: Yes.
11: Okay. Nothing generic. Oh, I'm getting a business degree, a marketing degree. Oh, I love this one. Art history degree.
12: Okay. Come on. Okay. We need people to study art history.
11: Okay. Accounting. Law. No. You only want to just take AI and machine learning. That's just the way that it is.
12: This is the second straight week that you have said no one should become a lawyer. Are you 100% serious about this? We're going to need lawyers.
11: I think we will need lawyers. But I think that you may not need lawyers the way that you needed lawyers in the past.
12: Okay.
11: Let me give you an example. I don't want to get into a lot of details, but I needed to talk to a lawyer this past week about a property that I am buying.
12: Right. We all know you're buying Disneyland. Go ahead.
11: Okay. So that's a little out of my budget. And so I was talking to a lawyer about the particulars of this acquisition. And I was explaining to said lawyer about how I wanted the acquisition to happen. And then she went on this whole tangent, whole thing. Okay. And, you know, she's charging like $600-700 an hour.
12: Right.
11: Okay. And then she sends me this whole document back. And it's like, I'm like, no, that is not right. That is, and I'm not a lawyer. And I don't play one on the radio, and I don't want to be one. But I'm thinking to myself, this is wrong. So I plug everything she puts into ChatGPT. And I said, what do you think? Comes back. Says, that lawyer's like, she don't know what you're talking about. So I kind of forwarded all of that. And I said, this is from AI. And she said, oh, okay, yeah. I'm thinking like, okay, why did I even need that?
12: Right.
11: Why did, so I think law is a fabulous thing to know. But if you're thinking that you're going to be writing contracts and doing things like that, I think that's just passe. I think you're going to be representing people. Have you seen the movie Mercy?
12: Mm-mm.
11: It's just, I only watched part of it, but it's kind of the reverse. It's that you are guilty until proven innocent. And you have to prove yourself innocent in front of AI.
12: Oh, wow. Okay.
11: And it's so far, it has caught my attention. I haven't, like, turned it off in the first 10 minutes, because it's normally, like, short attention span theater.
12: Give that movie an Academy Award, then. If it kept her attention for 10 minutes, it's a winner.
11: Well, do you disagree?
12: I just don't know. I mean, because the last 2 weeks you said we're not going to need lawyers. But that's just because the entry-level work is being eliminated. And so it's just going to be a longer time for a lawyer to become more established and get to the point where the yes. cost that they put in for their degree is going to pay off.
11: Another case in point, I have when you're in business, you have legal issues. That's mm-hmm. just the way it is. I have a conversation a couple of days with another lawyer, not about a property acquisition, about what I consider that I got screwed over. Okay. And I have done so much through AI and so much putting data into AI that it has made his job a lot easier in presenting the case. Whereas before, it would have taken him and a team of 20 people to figure out
12: right.
11: terabytes and terabytes of data.
12: Right, but at some point, the old guild is going to die off, and what are we going to do when we don't have the next generation of lawyers?

0: to see him and escorting my mom back from Australia. She's 83 and one sibling is taking her there and the other one, and I get to come back with her. So I get to spend some time there with my other brother, and yeah, it's going to be awesome.
1: I know that you're worried about the technical aspect of being in danger in Australia, but what you need to worry about is magpies. There are birds.
0: I'm really worried about the airline flight. Really about,
1: there are birds in Australia that protect where they live by intentionally going after people's eyes.
0: Oh my gosh.
1: And I'm not kidding.
0: That's hilarious.
1: Also, huntsman spider. Yeah. There's a rule in Australia. If the huntsman spider is smaller than your head, you let it be. Anything bigger, you have to trap and release. I wanted to go to Australia so bad. There are like 312 things that'll kill you on a daily basis in that country. I don't even know how they have a population.
2: They also have jellyfish, too.
1: Everything.
0: Yeah. Oh, yeah.
1: All right, go ahead. Back to your question.
0: We're going to have a great time over there, but I'm just, I've heard a lot about that jack juicing, and
2: let's talk a little bit about that. I mean, first of all, you can buy a little device. It's called the Portapow. I know that people make these names up. Don't look at me like, did you just say port-a-pow? Yes, I did.
0: Not a port-a-potty.
2: No. And you want not just the first or second gen, you want the third gen.
1: Sure, port-a-pow. Number three.
2: Yes. Okay. And it's like $10 on Amazon. And so if you're going to use a public charging station that you put that in, it kind of just stops any data from leaving your phone going back and forth. But the real thing is that this is a long flight, right?
0: Yes.
2: And so you want to see if there are any electrical outlets, and there probably may be, depending upon where you're sitting. If you're in business or first class, you're going to be able to plug in, and then you'll have, you know, everything along the way. You want to look at an Anker 737, and it's going to charge your phone four or five times. And it's about $100. So the bottom line here is that when you're traveling is that you want to bring your own cable and you want to bring your own wall adapter so that you're not relying on anybody else.
0: Got it.
2: One of the things that when you do book this flight, that the airline will say, we will have Wi-Fi the entire flight, right?
0: Right.
2: And you're like, yes, this is going to be so great. I'm going to get so much work done, right? Mm-hmm. But let me tell you, you're going to get up, you're going to be sitting in your seat, and you're going to get all your stuff out. You know what I'm talking about. You're going to be setting yourself up for this long flight. You got your pillow. You got your little socks. You got your water bottle. And you got your laptop. You got your charger and your phone and your headphones. And you're like, I'm ready, whatever you want to bring at me for the next 10, 12 hours of my life. And then it happens. Flight attendant comes over just as you're leaving the gate. And she says, I'm sorry to tell you that the Wi-Fi is broken on this flight. And then you look at her like, what? What did you just say?
1: So you're saying have a backup plan?
2: Yes. And my backup plan, this happened to me last time I left London. And my backup plan was one really bad Nicolas Cage movie that was saved on my laptop.
1: Ooh. Which one was it? Face Off?
2: I don't know. It was the Nicolas Cage movie where he plays himself.
1: Oh, I don't know that one.
2: It was awful.
1: How many times did you get to watch it?
2: I couldn't even get through it once. I just sat there and I was like, okay.
1: I guess I'll talk to my husband is what you thought.
2: I think I'll just drink. So what you want to do is there, just make sure that you have entertainment for yourself. I'm talking about, you know, go to Netflix, download offline movies and or wherever you get your movies. And so you have stuff to at least occupy yourself in case the Wi-Fi doesn't work. And then you're sitting there and you're like, oh, this is a long flight. Are we there yet?
1: Wear goggles. Magpies are terrifying.
2: How big are they?
1: They're not very. They look like little crows, but they intentionally go after your eyes. There's a guy who has a YouTube channel where he bike rides through their nest every single day wearing a helmet and goggles, and you just see him fly down and just peck, peck, peck, peck, peck, peck, trying to get through his goggles.
2: Oh, that's terrifying.
1: Oh, it's so scary. It's what nightmares are made of.
2: Oh, man. Watch out for the magpies. 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

0: 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You're exhausted. 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
0: Let's see, Miranda in Austin, Texas. Hi, Miranda.
2: Hi, Kim. Great to talk to you. Thank you so much for taking my call.
0: So what's going on?
2: So I got an email in my Gmail from a business associate of mine with a proposal request. I'm thinking, oh, this is interesting. She's interested in doing business. So it had a PDF attachment. And when I clicked the PDF, it had one of those verify if you're human puzzles. Mm-hmm. So I did that, and then I can't remember exactly what happened after that, because this was a couple of weeks ago, but I just didn't feel right because this particular person, we have not communicated in quite a while. So I was like, you know what, let me see if I still have her number and text her to make sure this is legit and not a scam. Well, lo and behold, she said that she got hacked. And I was like, well, how did you get hacked? And she said that she thinks that she thinks that it was a fake Google sign-in from clicking a PDF. And I'm thinking, oh, my God.
0: So then you clicked the PDF, and then now you've got maybe some malicious code, embedded scripts, and bad links and stuff on your system now.
2: I haven't seen any evidence that I've been hacked. I did immediately change my password, so I haven't seen anything.
0: That doesn't mean that they're lurking there. And if you changed your password on that device, guess what? They have your new password. So,
2: oh my God.
0: So that's why if you're going to change your password, you have to change it on another device so that this way they can't get back in. And so with everything that you have going on right now, you know, you got a lot of financial information. We all do on our computers. And you got your banking and everything else. Sometimes what they do is they just kind of lurk there in the background and until you get all happy because you're like, ah, nothing happened to me. And then suddenly, bam, that's when they wipe you out. 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And I would change every single one of my passwords on another device, which is not a fun way to spend your day. Not at all. All right, still to come, calendar hacks are spreading here on the Kim Komando Show. 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
0: 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All right. So you get this sketchy thing on your iPhone. 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
2: From ABC News, I'm Dave Packer. Ballots are still being counted in California.
3: In the race for governor, the most expensive in history, former Fox News host and Trump-backed Republican Steve Hilton is off to an early lead.
4: It does look as if change is coming to California.
3: Democrat Javier Becerra is right behind him, followed by billionaire Tom Steyer.
5: There are lots of ballots left to be counted.
3: And only two will square off in November.
2: ABC's Trevor Alton, Los Angeles, where that city's closely watched nonpartisan mayoral primary race, incumbent Mayor Karen Bass advancing to the runoff in November. It's still unclear if reality star Spencer Pratt will advance to the next round with Bass, or whether progressive city council member Nithya Raman will end up in the runoff. The House approved a war powers resolution today that would halt the U.S. military action against Iran, defying President Trump, as a handful of Republicans joined with Democrats to seek to end the three-month-long war. Democratic Congressman Gregory Meeks after the vote.
6: Well, let's take it a sigh of relief. Congress has followed the Constitution today, Democrats and Republicans.
2: But the White House is saying the resolution is unconstitutional. Israel and Lebanon have reached an agreement on the implementation of a ceasefire, according to a joint statement. This comes after hours of negotiations in Washington. Israeli Ambassador to the U.S., Yehiel Leiter.
7: If Hezbollah is intent on disrupting the ceasefire, the result is going to be on them.
2: The NBA Finals underway earlier. Commissioner Adam Silver spoke about the league's hopes for starting a new independent league in Europe by the end of 2027.
8: We also now have roughly probably 15% of our league is comprised of European players, of course, some of the very best players in this league. And as a result, we have been pursuing an independent league in Europe. We are very much on schedule.
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2: Payroll processor ADP says a record number of new private sector jobs were created last month.
12: 122,000 positions opened up, with 8 out of 10 sectors that ADP looks at showing gains. Education and the healthcare sector led the hiring spree with 57,000 positions. The payroll processor says median annual pay is now at $61,500, a 4.4% increase from May of last year.
2: ABC's Jim Ryan. According to a United Nations University report, that the environmental footprint of data centers already rivals some of the world's largest countries. It also predicts that their water and energy use and pollution will double in just 4 years as artificial intelligence grows. Ford is recalling about 420,000 of its vehicles due to a seatbelt issue.
13: The National Highway Traffic Safety Administration says in a report that the recall includes certain Ford Expedition and Lincoln Navigator vehicles with the model years 2018 through 2022. The issue involves seatbelts that could lock inadvertently, not allowing them to retract or extend, and that could raise the risk of a crash. The company says it's aware of one injury. Vehicle owners will receive a notification in the mail about the recall. Michelle Franzen, ABC News.
2: Chicago Bears quarterback Caleb Williams has been announced as EA Sports cover athlete for Madden NFL 27. The cover shot similar to his jump pass from the January comeback victory over Green Bay. Dave Packer, ABC News.
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27: 3,500 miles, or maybe I'm going to go from a premium product to perhaps a more mid-tier, or from standard to a value product, or perhaps I'm going to roll up my sleeves and go from do-it-for-me, DIFM, to do-it-yourself. And if you remember during the COVID-19 pandemic, you saw a lot of DIY activity, whether home-related repairs or taking the project car out or doing your oil change and other services yourself. So I think those are kind of some options that consumers have. So it'll be interesting to see how the consumer responds over the next few months. And one last thing, because you did ask about the type of oil, the type of products, and certainly whether it's lubricant oils, transmission oils, certainly those I would expect prices to go up correspondingly as well for those types of products.
28: It's one thing to increase the price of a gallon of gas in the 70s. Some people remember the lines and the out-of-gas signs at the gas stations.
27: Sure.
28: It's another thing if they run out of this oil. So increasing prices is one thing, but what are the odds of them running dry and not being able to get it at any price?
27: That's a great question. So I think time will tell. Where when I've talked to I talked to a couple of shops, McGraw, and they were saying, yes, one of them, let me see, I'm just checking my notes here. So one of them is not having issues. That's the European vehicle shop in Falls Church, where they weren't having any operational issues with regard to receiving oil on time from their suppliers. The one in Arlington, they were not seeing delays from their suppliers either, but the shop in Maryland, they were being warned from their suppliers that availability could be a problem in June. And I also talked to a chemical manufacturer and as well as an oil parts distributor, and what they shared with me is that the Group 3 base oil, that is used primarily in full synthetics. And they are expecting that they were already seeing challenges for supply for the base the Group 3 base oils, and that was like a week and a half ago. And they expect that situation to persist through the balance of the year. So these companies have been seeing prices go up, and they've been passing that on to their consumers. So will it run dry, quote unquote? Certainly, I hope not. I would expect that supplies will likely get a little bit constrained. So then it's a question of how much will the price get raised? Will the consumers perhaps delay that maintenance? Like I mentioned, also go to DIY because perhaps the prices are getting higher. And then the other thing I was thinking about, McGraw, was if you remember during COVID-19, because of all the social distancing concerns and protocols, what people were doing was making appointments for their oil changes. So perhaps that could be an option where, okay, if you want to make it have an oil change, we need to schedule that out because we need to kind of meter out our supply so we don't just use it all up right away and then get caught in a period where we don't have access to it. So I think those could be interesting things to watch in the coming months.
28: So what happens when this thing is over tomorrow? Will the supply chain bounce back and this crisis is over, or is this going to be a long-term thing even after this strait gets resolved?
27: That's an interesting question. So I think about, if I'm hearing you correctly, the pendulum is kind of swung over to one side. And if everything, you know, changes tomorrow, as you hypothesize, will it swing back and how quickly? I wouldn't expect it to be overnight because, as we saw over the last few years, supply chains do take some time to find that equilibrium again. For example, when we had the Suez Canal, remember when that ship went sideways and got stuck? You know, that disrupted trade. People were looking for alternative routes to ship their supplies or fly their supplies from one part of the world to the other. Freight costs went up. You know, it affected buying patterns and prices. So even if a quote-unquote magic wand is waved and everything went back to quote-unquote normal, it does take a bit of time for those ripple effects to make their way through the supply chain in the form of having the regular delivery, distribution, and availability of products, as well as for the prices to come back to equilibrium based on, I guess, free markets and supply demand. So yeah. I would think that over the next 3 to 6 months, we will kind of see that equilibrium restored because you mentioned gasoline. Gasoline is a bit more volatile in terms of the price swings, as anybody who drives a car and fills up their tank is, I'm sure, aware of this. With oil, it's been a little bit of a longer lead time for price increases to make their way into the products and then into services. So, I think it'll be interesting to watch.
28: So talk about EVs, electric vehicles. They don't use any oil at all, right? They don't use any of that motor oil, right?
27: That's correct. So you plug it in, and depending on the source of your power provider, you know, it could be nuclear, it could be coal, it could be even natural gas, I suppose. But you're right. We don't see the oil products in electric vehicles. Maybe there's some lubrication related here and there, but not like oil changes like we would for internal combustion engines.
28: Yeah, that's really interesting. Going forward, right, less and less people are going to be needing oil changes. You wonder those, you know, oil change, those quick change oil places, right? Their store is always selling, you know, $49.99, come on in and get your oil changed.
27: Sure. And it's almost like a gateway to potential other services, if you will, because oil change is a regular time service. It's an opportunity for an analysis, a diagnostic exam of your vehicle to see if there are other things that have worn down or need replacing. So we've conducted studies on how shops can adapt to service electric vehicles. And I want to say it's in the, say, $85,000 to $250,000 investment, if you will, from an electrical and infrastructure to the equipment to training your technicians. So as we watch adoption of alternative powertrain vehicles, so battery electric, plug-in electric, shops can certainly determine, is it worth the investment for them? Do they want to serve multiple types of powertrains, if you will?
28: Yeah, really interesting. So bottom line for me this, Michael, there's talk that most of the oil coming out of the Straits doesn't come to America. We have our own oil and our own supply. But you're saying the motor oil, however it gets processed, we need that oil from the Strait, and we're sort of seeing a supply chain issue in this country, right? Is that the bottom line?
27: That's what we're expecting to see. So, again, I talked to a couple of shops who are members of the Auto Care Association, and just a couple of words about us is we're a nonprofit trade association that advocates for the automotive aftermarket. So basically everything you do to a vehicle after you purchase it. So our members include parts manufacturers, distributors, service providers, retail stores like AutoZone, Advanced Auto Parts, O'Reilly, NAPA GPC, as well as professional service providers such as research and investment banking. So as mentioned, I talked to a couple of the service providers that I go to for service in my area, one of the service providers who is a member of our organization, and then the chemical manufacturer and then oil and parts distributor who is also a member of our organization. So it's kind of like we're expecting supply to decrease in June, and all the forecasts as of a week and a half ago were kind of like, be warned, prices are going to go up, supply will likely get constrained, so kind of plan accordingly. And kind of relatedly, as you can imagine, with Strait of Hormuz, all the petroleum derivative products, feedstock chemicals, another one that was mentioned was urea. And urea is a chemical, you know, fundamental chemical in so many industries, but it's also a component for DEF, diesel exhaust fluid. So there are other related products. And as you mentioned, McGraw, certainly other oil sources geographically. So where the manufacturers of motor oil, they're certainly looking at their sources, I would expect as well.
28: It's not just gasoline, it's oil, it's diesel, it's all those other things that are associated with oil and cars and engines and everything else. Michael Chung with us, Senior Director of Market Intelligence for the Auto Care Association. Thanks for starting us off tonight. Michael, have yourself a good night. Thanks for checking in.
27: Pleasure to be with you. Have a great evening.
28: America at Night, back in a moment.
2: America at Night with McGraw-Millhaven.

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5: More skeletons keep on coming out. So, yeah, we were talking about this last night on the show, how the family values faction of society. They only pile on when it's the other guy, but when it's my guy, well, he probably shouldn't. That's really not that important. Your guy, that's a fireable offense. My guy, we can look past it. So the double standard continues when it comes to politics. All right, stay right there. When we come back, we're going to save some time and get to it because this book is really quite fascinating. It is a look into blackface, a no holds barred, honest and yet safe book about blackface. And you have to have an open conversation because a lot of people grew up in a world where they don't understand it. It doesn't make any sense to them. Where did it come from? Where are the roots of this? Why is this so offensive? And Ray Barnes wrote a book called Darkology, and it is a national bestseller. So we're going to talk with her coming up here in just a minute. And then, of course, phone calls, text messages, and voicemails all straight ahead in hour number three as we move along on a Wednesday night. Stay right there. America at Night. Back in a moment.
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1: And I wanted to talk to you anyway about the UFO reports, what you think of them.
2: The best thing about it is it's really exciting. We got complete vindication because basically what happened was is the government admitted that we don't know what these spots, these objects, these bright lights are, but basically you can help the government because the thing we're finding out is government's not that bright and they need our help. So that's where Coast to Coast AM comes in and George Norrie comes in. Because you're going to have people on here that will give the government investigators an idea where to look, how to look, and what to look for. So it really does a lot of validation of the history of this show. And this is a huge step forward to getting to the truth. Because for the first time, we have the U.S. government admitting that there's something to this. Really admitting there's something to this. And that's the big step for all of us.
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3: Boston's self-titled first album was one of the most successful debuts in rock history. One of the great songs from that record is Long Time, which was coupled with a short instrumental called Foreplay. The band's late singer, Brad Delp, once provided the background on those tracks.
4: Long Time was one of my favorite songs to do when we played out live. It was just, it's a really fun song to sing, and it's one that I still enjoy listening to. The little organ piece to that the entitled Foreplay, is another thing that goes back to when I first met Tom. He had this little sort of semi-classical piece that he really liked a lot, but didn't know where to put it. And it worked out very nice after we did Long Time. We said, hey, there's a perfect spot for that. So that's how those kind of came together.
0: Classic Cuts.
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1: It's time to congratulate you for your efforts to get a UFO UAP disclosure. 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
6: That's what you have to do if you're an activist. 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And ultimately, we got disclosure. And you're here to see it, and so am I.
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5: From ABC News, I'm Dave Packer. The War Powers Resolution passed in the House Wednesday after three prior attempts failed. Four Republicans crossed over to help it across the finish line. Indiana Congressman Marlon Stutzman was not one of them.
6: I don't believe that Congress needs to vote on the war because President Trump has it in the confines of the power that he already has.
5: The Constitution says only Congress can declare war. The measure moves next to the Senate. It's seen largely as symbolic, though. In another rebuke to President Trump, the Senate removing language from a revised budget reconciliation bill Wednesday that would have provided $1 billion for the proposed White House ballroom. Republicans faced backlash over the funding from within their own caucus and criticism from Democrats. Israel and Lebanon have agreed to a new ceasefire. Israeli ambassador to the U.S. Yehiel Leiter says, under the agreement, Hezbollah fighters will have to leave the southern border with Israel.
7: So we're going to see them go back to the north. We will guarantee them safe passage as long as they leave. But after a certain amount of time, which is not very long, if they don't make their way back to the north, then they know exactly what's coming.
5: Back home, they're still counting the votes in the Los Angeles mayor's race. Steve Hilton, Javier Becerra, and Tom Steyer are leading in the California governor's race.
8: President Trump, for his part, he's already taking to social media to congratulate the person he backed in the California gubernatorial race, Steve Hilton.
5: ABC Selena Wang. The search is back on in the Bahamas.
9: Divers with the U.S. Coast Guard searching new areas off the Bahamas for missing American Lynette Hooker, 2 months after her husband says she went overboard and was swept away. U.S. officials tell ABC News GPS data recovered from her husband Brian's electronic devices did not match what he told police, leading investigators to zero in on different locations.
5: ABC's Victor Oquendo in the Bahamas. You're listening to ABC News.
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5: Ohio State University has agreed to pay $100 million to settle claims from hundreds of former student athletes who say they were sexually abused by a school doctor years ago. A California CEO is facing federal charges.
12: Jamshid Ghomi is a CEO of an Iran-based technology company. Federal agents have been seen at his $35 million mansion in Newport Beach, California. Federal prosecutors say Ghomi has been illegally selling U.S. computer technology to the Iranian government. They say he was acquiring sophisticated networking, security, and encryption equipment and was selling it to Iranian customers, including for the Iranian regime's nuclear and military needs. He allegedly moved millions of dollars from Iran accounts into his U.S. bank account. Ghomi is charged with conspiracy to violate the International Emergency Economic Powers Act. Alex Stone, ABC News.
5: Jalen Brunson scoring 30 points to lead the New York Knicks to a 105-95 victory over the San Antonio Spurs in tonight's Game 1 of the NBA Finals, Game 2 on Friday night. Before the game tipped off, Commissioner Adam Silver spoke about the NBA's hope for a new independent league in Europe by the end of next year.
13: We've seen record interest, and we're very excited about the ongoing opportunity and working closely with FIBA, our federation.
5: Silver says roughly 15% of the NBA is comprised of European players. Dave Packer, ABC News.
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1: And I wanted to talk to you anyway about the UFO reports, what you think of them.
2: The best thing about it is it's really exciting. We got complete vindication because basically what happened was is the government admitted that we don't know what these spots, these objects, these bright lights are, but basically you can help the government because the thing we're finding out is the government's not that bright and they need our help. So that's where Coast to Coast AM comes in and George Norrie comes in. Because you're going to have people on here that will give the government investigators an idea where to look, how to look, and what to look for. So it really does a lot of validation of the history of this show. And this is a huge step forward to getting to the truth. Because for the first time, we have the U.S. government admitting that there's something to this. Really admitting there's something to this. And that's the big step for all of us.
3: Hey, I'm Ty Pennington with another one of Ty's tips. Does this sound familiar? You get the awesome flat screen mounted on the wall and go crazy for how great the picture is and how cool it is that it's actually on the wall. Then one day you take a look at the wall and say to yourself, you know, the TV is kind of, well, ugly. Well, give yourself a gold star because you're right. Hanging a big old TV on a blank wall creates a big old focal point of black nothing. So complement that by using black and white art and accessories around the television. Silhouette art is perfect for this. Use black frames, white mats, you get the picture. The black of the images will draw the eye away from the black screen. Another way to make the screen better looking is to freeze frame on a nice shot. Say maybe a guy with a bullhorn building houses. And I wonder where you could find someone like that. Sundays at 8, 7 Central maybe? Hello, TiVo.
0: 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Has anybody told you about Coast to Coast AM tonight?
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4: 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In history, we'll look back and go, this radio show put this issue on over and over again. And ultimately, we got disclosure. And you're here to see it, and so am I.
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6: From ABC News, I'm Dave Packer. On the fourth try, the House voting to curb the president's powers in Iran, approving a war powers resolution. Democrat Gregory Meeks.
7: The Constitution says only Congress can determine when we go to war. This Congress, this House of Representatives today, spoke for the American people.
6: It took four Republicans joining Democrats to push the resolution over the finish line. Israel and Lebanon have agreed to a new ceasefire, according to a joint statement. It includes certain security zones where militants would be banned. For 15 hours, the FBI tried to convince a 41-year-old man they identified as Anthony Scott Searles Harris not to harm the people he allegedly taken hostage in an office above a bank in Bakersfield, California. It ended with gunfire. The suspect dead, hostages finally freed. ABC's Melissa Adan has more from Bakersfield.
8: Authorities say Searles Harris, a registered sex offender, had an extensive criminal history and was dishonorably discharged from the Army for going AWOL. Police now searching for a motive, but saying they are aware of a YouTube video connected to the suspect where he expressed grievances about a prior conviction.
6: Ballots still being counted in Tuesday's California primaries. The races for governor and mayor of Los Angeles still too close to call. With mail-in ballots, the Secretary of State in California says it could take weeks to know the final results. SpaceX is expecting an out-of-this-world IPO.
9: When SpaceX goes public this month, it says it plans to raise $75 billion. That would be the largest ever stock market debut and would put Elon Musk in line to become the world's first trillionaire.
6: ABC's Alex Stone. It's happened. The Agriculture Department says the New World screwworm has reached South Texas. It's the first time in decades that the parasite with flesh-eating larvae has threatened the nation's cattle industry, and only the third time it's appeared in the U.S. in that time. You're listening to ABC News.
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6: A close call between planes in the sky.
12: Authorities say a JetBlue flight from Ecuador was just minutes from landing in Fort Lauderdale on Monday when controllers warned the pilots of a nearby plane. A short time later, those JetBlue pilots receiving an alert on the flight deck, controllers alerting other pilots. Flight Radar 24 data shows the JetBlue flight came within 500 feet vertically and just under 2 miles horizontally to the other plane.
6: ABC's Gio Benitez. NFL Commissioner Roger Goodell has declined an invitation to appear before a House hearing next week about the league's broadcast deals and airing games on paywall streaming services. The Tribeca Film Festival is getting underway, and it's hitting a milestone.
13: Tribeca Film Festival co-founder Jane Rosenthal thought it would be a one-and-done event designed to lift people up after 9/11.
14: It was only how could we bring people back downtown, how we give our neighbors something to look forward to.
13: Her partner Robert De Niro, however, felt otherwise.
15: And my feeling was it would be great if it could be part of the fabric of New York, a New York tradition that just goes on forever.
13: It hasn't gone on forever, but it has become a part of the fabric of New York. This year, the Tribeca Film Festival celebrates its 25th year. Sherry Preston, ABC News, New York.
6: NOAA is forecasting a strong magnetic storm for tomorrow and Friday, but they say there's still uncertainty about the timing and the intensity. States in the Midwest could see some aurora heading into the weekend. Dave Packer, ABC News.
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1: And I wanted to talk to you anyway about the UFO reports, what you think of them.
2: The best thing about it is it's really exciting. We got complete vindication because basically what happened was is the government admitted that we don't know what these spots, these objects, these bright lights are, but basically you can help the government because the thing we're finding out is government's not that bright and they need our help. So that's where Coast to Coast AM comes in and George Norrie comes in. Because you're going to have people on here that will give the government investigators an idea where to look, how to look, and what to look for. So it really does a lot of validation of the history of this show. And this is a huge step forward to getting to the truth. Because for the first time, we have the U.S. government admitting that there's something to this. Really admitting there's something to this. And that's the big step for all of us.
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5: 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And ultimately, we got disclosure. 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
1: You've probably heard that when you're listening to a story, that you can travel anywhere, anytime, and don't even need to leave home. 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And it's true that you don't need to leave home for some amazing adventures. 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It was a dark and stormy night. Please pardon me, I can't wait to put my own story to paper. Sounds pretty intriguing, don't it?
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4: From ABC News, I'm Dave Packer. The War Powers Resolution passed in the House Wednesday after 3 prior attempts failed. 4 Republicans crossed over to help it across the finish line. Indiana Congressman Marlon Stutzman was not one of them.
5: I don't believe that Congress needs to vote on the war because President Trump has it in the confines of the power that he already has.
4: The Constitution says only Congress can declare war. The measure moves next to the Senate. It's seen largely as symbolic, though. In another rebuke to President Trump, the Senate removing language from a revised budget reconciliation bill Wednesday that would have provided $1 billion for the proposed White House ballroom. Republicans faced backlash over the funding from within their own caucus and criticism from Democrats. Israel and Lebanon have agreed to a new ceasefire. Israeli ambassador to the U.S. Yehiel Leiter says, under the agreement, Hezbollah fighters will have to leave the southern border with Israel.
6: So we're going to see them go back to the north. We will guarantee them safe passage as long as they leave. But after a certain amount of time, which is not very long, if they don't make their way back to the north, then they know exactly what's coming.
4: Back home, they're still counting the votes in the Los Angeles mayor's race. Steve Hilton, Javier Becerra, and Tom Steyer are leading in the California governor's race.
7: President Trump, for his part, he's already taking to social media to congratulate the person he backed in the California gubernatorial race, Steve Hilton.
4: ABC Selena Wang. The search is back on in the Bahamas.
8: Divers with the U.S. Coast Guard searching new areas off the Bahamas for missing American Lynette Hooker, 2 months after her husband says she went overboard and was swept away. U.S. officials tell ABC News GPS data recovered from her husband Brian's electronic devices did not match what he told police, leading investigators to zero in on different locations.
4: ABC's Victor Oquendo in the Bahamas. 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
4: Ohio State University has agreed to pay $100 million to settle claims from hundreds of former student-athletes who say they were sexually abused by a school doctor years ago. A California CEO is facing federal charges.
11: Jamshid Ghomi is a CEO of an Iran-based technology company. Federal agents have been seen at his $35 million mansion in Newport Beach, California. Federal prosecutors say Ghomi has been illegally selling U.S. computer technology to the Iranian government. They say he was acquiring sophisticated networking, security, and encryption equipment and was selling it to Iranian customers, including for the Iranian regime's nuclear and military needs. He allegedly moved millions of dollars from Iran accounts into his U.S. bank account. Ghomi is charged with conspiracy to violate the International Emergency Economic Powers Act. Alex Stone, ABC News.
4: Jalen Brunson scoring 30 points to lead the New York Knicks to a 105-95 victory over the San Antonio Spurs in tonight's Game 1 of the NBA Finals, Game 2 on Friday night. Before the game tipped off, Commissioner Adam Silver spoke about the NBA's hope for a new independent league in Europe by the end of next year.
12: We've seen record interest, and we're very excited about the ongoing opportunity and working closely with FIBA, our federation.
4: Silver says roughly 15% of the NBA is comprised of European players. Dave Packer, ABC News.
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1: And I wanted to talk to you anyway about the UFO reports, what you think of them.
2: The best thing about it is it's really exciting. We got complete vindication because basically what happened was is the government admitted that we don't know what these spots, these objects, these bright lights are, but basically you can help the government because the thing we're finding out is government's not that bright and they need our help. So that's where Coast to Coast AM comes in and George Norrie comes in. Because you're going to have people on here that will give the government investigators an idea where to look, how to look, and what to look for. So it really does a lot of validation of the history of this show. And this is a huge step forward to getting to the truth. Because for the first time, we have the U.S. government admitting that there's something to this. Really admitting there's something to this. And that's the big step for all of us.
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4: 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And history will look back and go, this radio show put this issue on over and over again. And ultimately, we got disclosure. And you're here to see it, and so am I.
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4: From ABC News, I'm Sherry Preston. Washington lawmakers sending a message to the White House over the war with Iran.
5: Lawmakers on Capitol Hill delivering a rebuke to the president. Four Republicans siding with Democrats as the House voted to direct President Trump to either withdraw forces or get approval from Congress to continue the war. It's a largely symbolic vote with little chance of passing the Senate. The White House brushing it off, saying President Trump will continue to protect our national security using his constitutional authority as commander-in-chief.
4: ABC's Karen Waugh. In Lebanon, there have been more attacks by both Israel and Hezbollah, despite an agreement for a new ceasefire. The fighting sending oil prices up again. Brent crude trading closer to $100 a barrel. ABC's Elizabeth Schulze.
6: Now you've got President Trump saying, we might not see the blockade in the Strait of Hormuz end until Labor Day. You have oil executives warning that that means that oil is not going to get even close to the levels that it was moving before the war. And as that continues, that's where this pain could really start to enter kind of a next level, where you could see gas prices tick up again. You could see oil prices go even higher.
4: There are some indications Ukraine may be turning the tide in the war with Russia. A Ukraine drone strike hitting the Russian city of St. Petersburg, with Russian leader Vladimir Putin there today to kick off an annual economic showcase. New worries among ranchers now that a case of the New World screwworm has been confirmed in Texas. The parasite can kill livestock if not treated, and that could threaten beef prices. And the NBA Finals in a New York state of mind, even in San Antonio.
7: We had a prize fight of a game one. Back and forth we went. The Knicks land the first haymaker and take game one. Knicks 105, Spurs 95.
4: The call on ESPN, New York now holds a one-game-to-none lead with two in San Antonio tomorrow night. You're listening to ABC News.
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4: Workers at SoFi Stadium in Southern California will vote today on whether to go on strike. The stadium is supposed to host America's first World Cup match next week. The workers are demanding a pay hike and more job security. For the last 13 years, Walmart has held the top spot in the Fortune 500 ranking of companies by revenue. This year, however, it has been leapfrogged by Amazon. New ranking of airlines has Delta flying high. The points guy puts Delta at number one for the eighth straight year. SpaceX launching into the financial stratosphere.
10: When SpaceX goes public this month, it says it plans to raise $75 billion. That would be the largest ever stock market debut and would put Elon Musk in line to become the world's first trillionaire. SpaceX saying initial public offering shares will be set at $135 apiece and that they're going to sell 555 million shares, giving SpaceX a market value of $1.8 trillion. Only six companies in the S&P 500 are worth more than that. SpaceX says Musk's voting power in the public company will come primarily through his ownership of 5.2 billion Class C shares, which give 10 votes for every share held. Alex Stone, ABC News.
4: And a gross ride on an Ohio roller coaster. Tyler Fellinger says he, his daughter, and everybody else ended up covered in bugs.
11: She was cracking up at me because it was just, my face was just, it looked like a fly swatter.
4: They hit the swarm at 100 miles an hour. I'm Sherry Preston, ABC News.
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0: from the City of Angels near the Pacific Ocean. Good morning, good evening, wherever you may be across the nation, around the world. I'm George Norrie. This is Coast to Coast AM. Later tonight, the mystery of crop circles. Here's what's happening. The Congressional House offered a rare rebuke to President Donald Trump, passing a Democratic-led measure to end his war with Iran over objections from Republican leadership. It doesn't have any teeth, but it did send a message. Meanwhile, the Department of State announced that the United States has brokered a major ceasefire breakthrough between Israel and Lebanon. The agreement was reached during a trilateral meeting held June 2nd to 3rd after negotiations began the end of May. Meanwhile, President Donald Trump suggested that a ceasefire between the U.S. and Iran remains in place despite recent strikes in the region, while adding that negotiations have gone very well. Iran said it targeted U.S. bases in Kuwait and Bahrain, as well as a vessel near the Strait of Hormuz, and what its foreign minister says were self-defense strikes. Tom Danheiser has more on today's activities.
1: Well, Israel and Lebanon agree to renew the ceasefire the two nations announced in a joint statement with the United States on Wednesday, potentially clearing an obstacle for ending the war in Iran. The agreement, which was confirmed by the U.S. State Department, came after Israeli and Lebanese officials met in Washington for U.S.-mediated talks. It calls for a complete stoppage of Hezbollah fire and the evacuation of all Hezbollah operatives in southern Lebanon, as well as the creation of pilot zones of which the Lebanese armed forces would take exclusive control. U.S. President Donald Trump called Israeli Prime Minister Benjamin Netanyahu a great partner just days after a tense phone call between them. On Capitol Hill, U.S. Secretary of State Marco Rubio said Hezbollah remains a problem. Meanwhile, the United States House of Representatives has passed a resolution to rein in President Donald Trump's powers to attack Iran without congressional authorization. Four Republicans joined Democrats to pass the bill in a vote of 215 to 208 on Wednesday in Washington, D.C. And Lebanon and Israel reaffirm that they have no hostile intent toward one another and committed to continuing direct negotiations to build confidence.
0: Thank you, Thomas. Author Howard Bloom, author of The Mohammed Code, is with us with his perspective on the war. Howard, what do you think?
2: Well, two major things happened in Iran today. Congress passed the War Powers Resolution that Tom alluded to, and our president announced that he is getting along very well with Iran's new supreme leader and wants to sit down with him in person. Meanwhile, our president has proclaimed that when it comes to settling the military confrontation with Tehran, he will wait Iran out. But there is something crucial that our president appears not to know. Iran has weathered a war of missiles and aerial attacks like the one we're hitting it with before. For 8 long years, Iran was bloodied by the War of the Cities, a war with Iraq from 1980 to 1988. Each side tried to destroy the other with missile attacks on key cities. Roughly 1 million people died. Iran even sent children to the front line, yes, children, to clear minefields, hold territory, and participate in human wave attacks. For 8 years, Iran never stopped fighting, and it never gave up. Our president's patience, alas, is low. One day he warns that if Iran doesn't cry uncle and surrender within a day or two, Iran will be wiped off the face of the earth. Another day he may say that he has all the patience in the world, all the time in the world. And he may say that he can wait the Iranians out. Iran's 8 years of persistence in the war with Iraq says that he may be wrong. What's worse, Foreign Affairs published an article today explaining that the negotiations with our president are not negotiations for peace. They are simply a strategic pause. They are just one step in Iran's plan for a far longer struggle, a covert war, to take over the entire Middle East. Then to take over, believe it or not, the West. As the Islamic Revolution's founder, the Ayatollah Khomeini, put it, we do not accept the geographical divisions of the world. We shall export our revolution to the whole world until the cry, there is no God but Allah, resounds over the whole world. There will be struggle. Congress's passage of the War Powers Resolution today says to the Iranians that the American people will not tolerate a long war. And 70% of Americans have said it's time for the war to end. In other words, Iran has already won. despite our ability to drop bombs and launch missiles. Iran can wait us out.
0: All right, Howard, thank you very much. It's Howard Bloom. The war in Iran and the resulting blockage of the Strait of Hormuz have drastically disrupted global supply chains. This has driven food and grocery prices to multi-year highs due to surging fuel, fertilizer, and transportation costs. While a new report from the Federal Reserve finds that inflation is pushing prices higher at a stronger pace in most of its regional districts around the country, driven by the surge in energy prices. And the U.S. national debt is climbing at a rapid pace and has shown no signs of slowing down in 2026, despite the growing criticism of massive levels of government spending. Investment analyst Mish Sedlak with us here. Mish, lots on the plate. What's going on?
3: And George, there's lots on the plate here. Debt keeps rising. You know, it's easy to blame whoever is in power because whoever is in power, it keeps increasing the deficit. Up and away. I think the next Fed chair, well, he's already here now. He's going to have a pretty big problem here dealing with the inflation that's coming out of both tariffs and the war in Iran. Bloomberg had an interesting article today on how the war is impacting food prices. Well, we kind of know that it's fertilizer and energy, which goes into the production of everything. But I went out and I pulled up some charts on the producer prices. If producer prices are going up, eventually it's going to hit consumer prices. And here's what I found, George. Cattle's up 17.7%. Hogs up 8.6%, processed meat 8.4%. Here's one that surprised me. Fresh and dried vegetables up 56% from a year ago. Fruits and nuts are up 19.9%. Now, there's some good news here. It's not very deep, but eggs are down 81% from a year ago, and chicken are down 5.6% as we fix the problem with, you know, the bird flu that periodically comes by. But it goes beyond just diesel and the things we talk about. There's things like packaging. The Mideast produces one-third of naphtha, and that goes into plastic wrappings. Paper and cardboard production is intense. In Malaysia, a shortage of plastic used to make two-liter milk bottles had caused some grocery stores to go bare. In Japan, this is an interesting one, a shortage of ink has led Japan's biggest potato chip maker to switch its package to black and white. Well, isn't that something? Now, ethylene, which a lot comes from the Mideast, was used to ripen bananas and apples. That's running low. But with farmers cutting back on fertilizer because it's in short supply, this they're not using fertilizer. This is going to lead to lower crop yields. And Wesley Davis, an economist at the Meridian Agriculture Advisors, said this: it's not only a price shock, it's going to be a production shock because of all the supply chain disruptions. I went back, George, and I looked at the prices of food, the PPI for food. Before COVID hit, prices were just like going up tiny bits and normal. Prices spiked during COVID. They came back down. The peak inflation on food was in 22, 23. But George, the prices never came back down to where they were. And they started rising before the war. I don't think we're going to see relief, George, until there's a until the strait clears up. I agree with Howard Bloom here. I don't think that the U.S. can wait Iran out. Both sides are waiting the other side out, George. One side is wrong. So we'll see what happens.
0: All right. Thank you, Mish. Elon Musk's SpaceX set a fixed price of $135 per share ahead of officially marketing its initial public offering stock sell. SpaceX says it plans to sell 555.6 million shares, which would amount to $75 billion raised. Wow. In a moment, space historian Robert Zimmerman joins us to talk about the 61st anniversary of the first walk in space. And we'll also talk about SpaceX when we come right back on Coast to Coast AM. 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

0: And welcome back to Coast. George Norrie with you. Space historian Robert Zimmerman with us has been chronicling the history of space exploration for almost four decades. His books, articles, and webpage describe almost everything that has happened in space since Sputnik back in 1957. His work is also unique in that he not only describes the spectacular and daring achievements of our astronauts and engineers as they began the consolidation of the solar system, he also puts those achievements with greater context of world events. Robert Zimmerman, back on Coast to Coast. Hello, Robert.
1: Hey, George. Glad to be here, as always. I'm glad to have you, and let's have some fun.
0: We'll get into the incredible anniversary of the late Ed White's walk, and you can tell us about that. But what's your take on
1: space? Well, first of all, this was not the first spacewalk ever. In the context of the space race in the 1960s, it was actually an amazing achievement. About 3 weeks, 4 weeks earlier, the Soviets launched a Vostok capsule with two astronauts on board, cosmonauts, in which they did a spacewalk. Alexei Leonov pushed himself out of an improvised inflatable airlock, was outside for a short period of time. His spacesuit expanded, had a great deal of trouble getting back inside. He was tethered. He didn't have any controls or any way to maneuver himself, but it was a spacewalk. And they scheduled it to Soviets because they knew we were planning one in the Gemini program and they wanted to beat us. So they did that. And so immediately at NASA, they changed this Gemini 4 mission that Ed White was going to be on. It was a two-man mission. The plan originally was for Ed White to open the hatch and just stick his head out to test the spacesuit for future spacewalks. They decided, nope, we can't do that. We're in a race with the Soviets. We got to show we can match them. And so they instead turned it into an actual spacewalk. He would be tethered. He would use his spacesuit. He'd go out. He'd have in his hands a small not a jetpack, but something to give him some control, move, fire a little bit of gas to maneuver himself around. It didn't really work very well. So he went out. He was out for about 20 minutes, came back in, and we could say, hey, we did it. And what was really significant about it was this was improvised very quick on a very short notice in order to match the Soviets in the race. And that's what really makes this significant. And White is, of course, known because his second mission, that was his first time in space. He had been a test pilot at Edwards Air Force Base and a pilot and a very skilled man. He was scheduled to fly on Apollo 1, and he was one of the three astronauts that died on the launch pad fire in January of 1967.
0: He was only 36 years old when he died.
1: That's correct. And in fact, I describe this in my book, Genesis, the Story of Apollo 8, in detail, because when he died, NASA had already worked out details. They did not want his wife, Pat, to find out about this from a reporter. And so the plan was that as soon as they learned, they sent over the nearest astronaut, Bill Anders, wife of an astronaut, and that happened to be Neil Armstrong's wife, and they came over to let Pat White know that her husband had died in this. It practically destroyed her, and I talk about how it actually put great doubts in the minds of Susan Borman, the wife of Frank Borman, who commanded the Apollo 8 mission that circled the moon several years later. Ed White was a hero among American astronauts. He was one of the guys that made it possible for us to get to the moon on time by the end of the decade as the commitment that Kennedy gave us.
0: Well, as you mentioned, he was the first American to walk in space.
1: Yes, that's correct. And he demonstrated it could be done. The whole point of the Gemini program, which followed Mercury and was before Apollo, was to demonstrate the things you need to be able to do to get to the moon. And they needed to be able to demonstrate they could do spacewalks. They needed to be able to demonstrate they could work in space while doing a spacewalk. They had to demonstrate rendezvous and docking, because you're going to dock the LEM and the Apollo capsule, both in Earth orbit and later in lunar orbit. And so they had to demonstrate those kind of things. And the Apollo program was 12 missions, manned missions, which demonstrated each one of those things. And the first major thing they demonstrated was a spacewalk, which Ed White achieved.
0: The Apollo 1 mission, which was so tragic for those three astronauts, why couldn't they get out of the capsule that was on the launch pad?
1: Well, when the incident happened, Frank Borman, commander of Apollo 8, he was actually put in charge of that investigation from the astronaut perspective. And his words were, "We were not thinking." They had launch fever. They wanted to get going. They wanted to make the schedule, which is not a bad thing. You want to be aggressive. But at the same time, you've got to think. And what happened here was they designed that capsule initially poorly. They, first of all, it was a pure oxygen environment.
0: And this wasn't a launch date. It was a test, right?
1: That's right. This was a dress rehearsal. They were dress rehearsal, full countdown, loading the capsule, the guys in spacesuits, full dress rehearsal countdown to see if they're ready to go. And they were having lots of problems, communications problems, other issues, a lot of niggling things, which they were working their way through as if, okay, we'll make it work here, and then we'll launch. But the capsule was designed with a pure oxygen atmosphere without a care about the possibility of sparks on the inside. They did not make sure there were not flammable materials or anything electronic that could maybe spark. On top of that, they designed the capsule so it could only be opened from the outside with a guy with a wrench, lug nuts. It's absurd. But this is what they did. They weren't thinking. And so when the fire happened, because there was a spark, because they hadn't made the interior impervious to flame, these guys had the temperatures went up, you know, to the hundreds of degrees instantly, and they suffocated. All the oxygen was burnt up in a minute, and they could not open the door. They could not do it. And Borman pointed this out in the investigation, not just Borman, but the whole investigation. And NASA completely reconfigured that capsule afterward. They changed the atmosphere so it wasn't pure oxygen. They made sure there's no flammable materials on the inside and things were insulated properly. And they made it so that if the astronauts needed to open that hatch, they could do it in less than 10 seconds. Of course, they didn't make it so you'd actually hit it and it would open, but they made it so that if you had to open it, you could do a two-step quick process and it would open. And, you know, and more important, this mistake reverberated through the entire program so that a lot of other loose ends were dealt with much more aggressively, such as I mentioned, they were having lots of communications problems during that dress rehearsal. They addressed that. They said, hey, wait a minute, we've been getting sloppy. We've got to go through everything and make sure we get things fixed. And the result of that was that the Apollo program was considering the risks, was an amazingly successful program. When they did the Apollo 8 mission, which I wrote about in Genesis, story of Apollo 8, they anticipated a 50-50 chance of success, and they went ahead and launched it anyway, and it was a success. During the entire Apollo program, the only time there was a problem was the Apollo 13 mission, in which the service module had a fault in it that they had not identified, which caused an explosion on the way to the moon. But because they had the lunar module, that became their lifeboat, and this was part of the plan. And so they were able to get back there. They were able to basically do what the Artemis II mission just did, zip around the moon and come back to Earth and save the crew. And so that's why Apollo was so successful. At the same time, Apollo was extremely cutting edge, using technology, you know, 60, 70, 50 years ago, much more primitive than what we have today. And the risks were gigantic. And it's an amazing statement of the courage of the American people and the people who did it that made it happen.
0: We're going to come back in a moment with space historian Robert Zimmerman. We'll talk about Mars, and we'll talk about SpaceX and what they plan to do. His website is behindtheblack.com, linked up at coasttocoastam.com. We will be back in a moment on Coast to Coast AM.
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1: And I wanted to talk to you anyway about the UFO reports, what you think of them.
2: The best thing about it is it's really exciting. We got complete vindication because basically what happened was is the government admitted that we don't know what these spots, these objects, these bright lights are, but basically you can help the government because the thing we're finding out is government's not that bright and they need our help. So that's where Coast to Coast AM comes in and George Norrie comes in. Because you're going to have people on here that will give the government investigators an idea where to look, how to look, and what to look for. So it really does a lot of validation of the history of this show. And this is a huge step forward to getting to the truth. Because for the first time, we have the U.S. government admitting that there's something to this. Really admitting there's something to this. And that's the big step for all of us.
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3: Boston's self-titled first album was one of the most successful debuts in rock history. One of the great songs from that record is Long Time, which was coupled with a short instrumental called Foreplay. The band's late singer, Brad Delp, once provided the background on those tracks.
4: Long Time was one of my favorite songs to do when we played out live. 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The little organ piece to that the entitled Foreplay, is another thing that goes back to when I first met Tom. He had this little sort of semi-classical piece that he really liked a lot, but didn't know where to put it. And it worked out very nice after we did Long Time. We said, hey, there's a perfect spot for that. So that's how those kind of came together.
0: Classic Cuts.
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1: It's time to congratulate you for your efforts to get UFO UAP disclosure. 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
6: 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And ultimately, we got disclosure. 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

0: And welcome back, George Norrie, along with Robert Zimmerman, our space historian. Robert, what's the latest on Mars? How many rovers do we have up there now?
1: Well, George, we have two active rovers. Curiosity's been there for more than a dozen years. It is in truly spectacular territory. It's climbing a mountain. It's in the upper foot. It's in the lower foothills, but they're spectacular mountains. This is terrain that no rover has ever been in. No lander has ever been in. The closest would be some of the later Apollo missions on the moon, but even there, not quite the same. It's quite spectacular terrain. And I because of that, I post on Behind the Black periodically pictures because it's just, I'm a tourist. I like to show. I'm enjoying the travel, up the mountainside. It's of course studying the geology as it climbs. And with geology, as you climb layers of ground, you learn about the history geologically of the terrain. And this is trying to track the history of Mars and understand its geology. The other rover is Perseverance. It's on the other side of the planet. It landed within Jezero crater. They picked that crater because it had a really interesting delta of material that apparently had flowed through a gap in the rim. So that rover's been there now for about, I think, 5 years, 6 years. It has been it worked its way up that delta over the rim of the crater. It's now in the western regions beyond the crater. The terrain there is not as spectacular. It's actually not as capable a rover because they decided to have it do, when it drilled its core samples, instead of being able to analyze those samples like Curiosity does, they decided they would put them in sealed, containers and set it up so that those could be picked up later and brought back to Earth. Perseverance can't quite do the same analysis that Curiosity can. Whether those samples will ever get picked up again is another story, since the plan that NASA put together to try to do it was bad. It made no sense. It's been canceled. And NASA's still trying to figure out ways to get a mission to pick those samples up. Wait a little bit. We'll have a solution to that. The terrain that Perseverance in is, once again, not as spectacular, still interesting. In both cases, the one thing that's very clear when you look at the pictures of the terrain in both places, especially with Perseverance, and if you go to Behind the Black and you do a search for either Perseverance or Curiosity, you'll see some of these panoramas and these images. You get a sense of it, is the barrenness of the terrain. There is no life here. And one of the lies that NASA constantly pushes to try to, it's mainly for funding and lobbying to try to generate interest. So they come up with a soundbite that sounds cool that will get people excited. So they constantly say, Perseverance is searching for life. It's not doing that. That's a lie. What Perseverance is really doing is the same as Curiosity. It is studying the geology of Mars to try to understand its history, its geological history, and also understand the planet as it is now. Similarly, we have orbiters. The orbiters are actually in some ways more important because they give you a global image. And I post pictures continually from Mars Reconnaissance Orbiter that aren't covered by any press releases. And what I've discovered over the last 5 years in doing that is that the research, the what they're discovering about Mars is not what we generally think. The cliche about Mars is it's dry, it's a desert, all its water is gone, there's no water there, colonists are going to have a problem. And that's not true. What the orbiters have been discovering in the last 5-6 years is that Mars is like Antarctica. Once you get out of the dry tropics, the equatorial regions of Mars, you get above 30 degrees latitude, either north or south, you have near-surface ice, you have glaciers, you have ice sheets, you have an ice table just below the surface. The ground is impregnated with water. It's frozen, but it's water. There's plenty of water on Mars. It's like Antarctica, where you've got lots of ice, but no liquid water. In fact, one of the stories I broke around 6-7 years ago was that SpaceX had been starting to do research using these orbiters, hiring NASA and scientists to pick pictures, to find location. And they plan to land Starship in the northern lowland plains of Mars about 35 degrees latitude, which is where there's a lot of near-surface ice. It's relatively flat terrain. Scientists have said, and I'm quoting now, you could literally stick a shovel in the ground and dig up ice. And so that's one of the reasons SpaceX is picking that particular location. Mars is not a dead, dry planet. It has been losing water and atmosphere over the eons, mm-hmm. but it still has tons and tons of ice and water. Finding water is not going to be the problem. We'll get plenty of ice. Processing it will be an issue, but nonetheless, it won't be difficult to get, George, not at all.
0: What's the target date for getting astronauts on Mars?
1: I'll use what Wernher von Braun predicted in 1954. What is that, 75 years ago? And he predicted at that point that it's going to even though he was a spaceman and he was a rocket designer and he made the Saturn V rocket and he was key to building, to creating the concept of space stations, he predicted in the mid-50s it's going to be 100 years before people get to Mars. And I said this 2 decades ago in Leaving Earth, one of my other books. That prediction is right on the money, and it's still right on the money. I think in about 2 decades from now, maybe 3, we will be sending people to Mars. SpaceX is pushing that schedule. They already have someone.

0: be remarkably cheaper than any rocket now, but I don't think they know yet. But he's already purchased a flight. SpaceX hopes to start sending Starships every launch window, which is about every 2 years, as soon as possible. They won't make the 26 window. That's already passed. They're trying to get to the 28 window. They might not make that. But I think by the 30 window, they're going to start sending unmanned starships to Mars to start doing engineering tests on landing and bringing cargo there, preliminary for their own colony.
1: SpaceX had a problem with their Starship 36. It blew up. What's going on here?
0: No, it did not blow up, George. It did not. You might be thinking of Blue Origin's New Glenn rocket that blew up last week. So let's talk about both. Starship, they're developing Starship. It's a developmental program, which means every mission is a test flight where something is expected to go wrong. They don't want it to go wrong, but they're expecting it to go wrong. Or at least they anticipate possibility of something going wrong, and that's how they figure out how to fix things and make it a usable operational craft. So they did the 12th operational flight about, 2 weeks ago, and it was actually remarkably successful. Things worked very well. Starship actually completed its flight and actually did a soft vertical splashdown in the Indian Ocean. If it had wanted to land, it would have successfully landed. It doesn't have legs, but it would have successfully landed. Its thermal protection system worked really well, demonstrating it now is functioning similar to the shuttle in this respect. In fact, it's probably doing so superior. The problems they had was mostly with their new Raptor 3 engines on that flight. This was the first time they're using these engines. These are the most powerful engines ever made.
1: Well, they intentionally
0: with those engines.
1: It did explode, though, didn't it?
0: No, it did not. Once again, I'll get to the explosion. It did not explode. It did explode, but it exploded after it did its work. It has 33 engines. 32 worked. One engine kicked out early. It got to a point where it did stage separation, sending Starship on its way. And then they were going to do what they call a boost back burn to bring it back to the coast. It was going to land over the ocean, the Gulf, near the coast. But during that boost back burn, more engines failed, and it did have an explosion within it. It didn't explode, blow up, but it had explosions within several engines. And so what happened is it then coasted into the Gulf. It fired its engines near the before it was going to land, because it was going to hit the ocean, but it wasn't working right, so it crashed in the ocean. Now that mission was largely successful. They pinned down specific problems they have to fix for the next test flight, but they've moved forward. They're getting closer. Operationally, I'm expecting we're going to start seeing operational or at least real orbital missions next year without any question. Now, the big explosion was Blue Origin.
1: Huge.
0: Last week, they were preparing for a commercial launch of New Glenn, launching Amazon Leo satellites. And they were going to do what they did. We're going to do a static fire test of the first stage. When they ignited the engines, the first stage blew up. And this was a blow up. It was one of the most spectacular explosions, in Florida at the spaceports there ever. You could see it literally hundreds of miles away. It actually showed up on seismic readings, earthquake readings. Did great damage to the launch pad. This is a big problem because it means Blue Origin is one of these other rocket companies that NASA is depending on for its own Artemis program. It's a major delay. It's a delay. Amazon's depending on it to launch a lot of its Leo satellites that wants to compete with Starlink. And so this was a big deal. The company has said they expect to fly again before the end of this year. Within the space community and among a lot of engineers that comment on my website, Behind the Black, there's a lot of skepticism about that. But I'm less skeptical. I think they maybe can get it done. But that was the real explosion. SpaceX, remember, the New Glenn is an operational rocket at this point. It's expected to operate like an airplane. Not quite like an airplane, but it's supposed to be work. It exploded. Starship Super Heavy is not operational. It's an experimental, developmental rocket being designed. And so things will go wrong as they try to figure out how to design it. So there's a difference between the two. New Glenn, I actually think this is a good sign for the silver lining here is I think Blue Origin, which has had problems with its operational pace, I think they can

0: use this situation to clean house, get rid of the dead wood that is slowing them down, and find the really good people in their company that will get them started again. And I'm hopeful that actually this will be a silver lining here, and we'll have a new company that'll be better when it's all over.
1: This is Jeff Bezos' company, right?
0: Yes, Jeff Bezos is Blue Origin, and Elon Musk is SpaceX. And these two guys formed their companies almost exactly the same time in around 2002. SpaceX has gotten things done. Bezos took a very easygoing approach, and it isn't until the last 3 years that he finally got somebody in charge of Blue Origin that's making things move. And because of that, he's really behind. Similarly, his Amazon Leo constellation, which is supposed to compete directly with Starlink, both constellations were conceived at the same time about a decade ago. SpaceX, Elon Musk said, we got to get it launched within 2 years, and we got to start making it operational within 3 years, and we'll upgrade once we've got it operational and we're getting customers. And that's what's happened. They've got 10,000 satellites in orbit. They've got 10 million customers, including myself, and they bring in $12 billion a year in revenue. That's paying for Starship Super Heavy.
1: Amazing.
0: That's half NASA's budget. It's amazing. Meanwhile, Amazon's Leo has only got 300 satellites up, and it took them, they only started doing launching last year. They're way behind. And they have a problem now because they're trying to get the same market as Starlink, but people have already signed up for Starlink. Getting people to switch is hard. So it's a mistake. You know, Bezos, this is his problem. He's got to get his companies moving faster. And I'm hoping that Blue Origin will do that in the coming days.
1: What do you think of the public offering of SpaceX?
0: Well, this is part of the whole thing. I've been saying this now about 4 years. The American space program, I hate the word. We don't really want a program. But the real space effort of the United States right now is not NASA. NASA is almost irrelevant. It's not, but it's almost irrelevant. The real space program is SpaceX. It is actually pulling NASA along behind it. It wants to go to Mars. Elon Musk wants to build facilities on the moon, his own base. As I just said, they earn $12 billion a year. That's half of NASA's budget. They've already raised about $12 billion in private investment capital. It is expected they're going to bring in around $75 billion in cash in this IPO.
1: Yep.
0: That's going to give them $100 billion in cash with $12 billion coming every year, and that's going to go up as Starlink continues to grow.
1: What a genius, huh?
0: They have the money to do anything they want, and they're going to do it. And as we all can see, they're very capable of doing so.
1: And where's China stand in all of this, Robert?
0: All right, so China has its own space program, and they're very aggressive right now with their government. It's a top-down operation. They've tried to copy capitalism, but it's a pseudo-system because the government can confiscate things whenever it wants. So they've gotten some innovation. They have a space station. In many ways, they're the most... They're in many ways more effective than we are. At least they're much more effective than NASA is right now. But they are a government top-down thing.
1: Well, let's find out how far China has advanced when we come back. Plus, we'll open up the phone lines with space historian Robert Zimmerman. The lines are now open.
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5: From ABC News, I'm Sherry Preston. The House voting to halt U.S. military action in Iran. Four Republicans siding with Democrats in passing the War Powers Resolution. The move will do little to curb the conflict. However, it does send a message, says New York Democrat Gregory Meeks. This is after the vote.
6: The Constitution says only Congress can determine when we go to war. This Congress, this House of Representatives today, spoke for the American people.
5: A Republican, Marlon Stutzman from Indiana, voted no, saying President Trump needs time.
7: This is a very tough task that President Trump and Marco Rubio have negotiating with the IRGC. They move the goalposts. They will tell lies. They'll tell one thing and do another. And so it's very hard to negotiate with them.
5: Israel and Lebanon have agreed to a new ceasefire that includes a series of security zones where Hezbollah militants would be banned. Hezbollah was not included in the discussions. We're learning more about the man who held several people hostage for 15 hours at a Bakersfield, California bank building. ABC's Alex Stone with more on the suspect.
8: It was apparently this case where he was found to have had sexual relations with a child or children under 14 years old. He had apparently been angry about that case and had gone on social media and on YouTube arguing against it, and that he had problems with the way the prosecutors had talked about him and the allegations that they had made against him. And according to police, this was his way to go in there and try to be heard.
5: The Ebola outbreak in Central Africa is still growing, but the head of the World Health Organization says the response is catching up. SpaceX going public next week. The company says it plans to raise $75 billion and will sell 555 million shares, giving it a market value of $1.7 trillion. This is ABC News.
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5: A Coast Guard team is back in the Bahamas searching for Lynette Hooker, whose husband insists that she drowned after falling off their small dinghy in rough waters.
11: Divers with the U.S. Coast Guard searching new areas off the Bahamas for missing American Lynette Hooker, 2 months after her husband says she went overboard and was swept away. U.S. officials tell ABC News GPS data recovered from her husband Brian's electronic devices did not match what he told police, leading investigators to zero in on different locations.
5: ABC's Victor Okendo. A little worm is causing big worries among Texas cattle ranchers.
12: The New World screwworm is actually a fly that lays eggs in open sores on livestock and pets and was largely eradicated in the U.S. years ago. But a northward progression from Central America was observed in 2023. And on Wednesday, says Agriculture Secretary Brooke Rollins,
13: the one that was found was actually in the umbilical cord
12: in a calf on a South Texas ranch, now in a 12-mile infested zone. The discovery is driving fears of even higher beef prices nationwide. Jim Ryan, ABC News in Dallas-Fort Worth.
5: Thousands of New York Knicks fans turning Midtown Manhattan into a giant watch party last night.
14: 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Like, this is a vibe. 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
5: She was outside Madison Square Garden and got to watch as the Knicks took game one of the NBA Finals on the road. Final score 105-95. Game two tomorrow night, again in San Antonio. Sherry Preston, ABC News.
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1: We're taking calls this hour with space historian Robert Zimmerman, and you're part of the program when we come right back on Coast to Coast AM. 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

0: And welcome back, George Norrie, along with space historian Robert Zimmerman. Robert, we were so far ahead of everybody in the space race. How did China get so fast?
1: Well, first of all, you know, we got lazy. That's the first thing. You know, when you're that far ahead, and if you don't push hard, you end up losing, you know, like the tortoise and the hare. We were the hare, and we kind of like decided to sleep on the side of the road as the tortoise went by. That's part of it, but it's not the real number one thing. What happened is we wanted to beat the Soviets to the moon to prove that free enterprise, that capitalism, that a free people could do it better. This would be the private enterprise, the American people, not a government. But the model that Kennedy and Congress used to win that race was a Soviet model. Government from the top. A space program. As I mentioned, I hate that word. For most of my life, I was one of those many people advocating we gotta fund our space program. And it wasn't until I wrote Genesis, Story of Apollo 8, that I realized how completely absurd this is. In America, we don't have a program. We should have an independent, competitive, chaotic, private industry of many people pushing what they want to do for profit, which is what we're beginning to have now with SpaceX and Blue Origin and other companies. And so for 50 years, we really didn't get much done because we had a government agency that was mainly, NASA was just mainly interested in making sure they got their budget every year from Congress. But if they didn't accomplish a great deal, that was okay. And they didn't really accomplish a great deal. The shuttle was really a failure. It was designed as a prototype reusable ship. But in a prototype, you do what SpaceX does. You test, you revise, you fix, you change, you upgrade. You keep changing it until you get something really good. They didn't do that. They got it. They called it operational after the fourth flight, and it wasn't. It was a test vehicle still, and that's why people died on later missions. And so while we're lollygagging along with a Soviet-style government program that's not very competitive, that has also squelched our rocket industries in the United States, that when they made the shuttle, they mandated that no satellites could be launched on anything but the shuttle, which destroyed the rocket industry. We're only now beginning, in the last decade, recovering from that decision. So while this was all going on, in about the turn of the century, around 2000, China government, their top-down communist government, decided we're going to have a space industry. It'll do a lot of things we want to have done. And so they've been pushing, and they started slow, but they started in a somewhat rational manner, and they've been building on that rational manner. It's top-down, it's government-designed, but there's a great deal of rationality to it. I have to give them credit for that. First, they laid out a 20-year plan that they've been pretty much following. They built their space station as they planned. They're laying out their lunar program as they planned. It's not as much of a threat as Congress and politicians like to make it. They might get a lunar manned mission landing in 30. They might. They're aiming for that. But it's not going to be anything better than Apollo 11. They'll plant the flag, they'll say we made it, and then they'll come back. They won't have a lunar base. They're not going to have a lunar base from at least a decade beyond that. They're not even close to that.
0: It's hard to believe we were there 57 years ago.
1: That's right. We're not racing to get there first. We've been there already. They're trying to get there second. The other thing about them is that this is a very clever thing the Chinese government did. They decided to create a pseudo-capitalism system whereby they allowed pseudo-private companies to get investment capital, to compete for contracts, and to compete against each other so they get innovation and new ideas. But it's a pseudo-system, so they get innovation, and they've been getting good rocketry out of it and satellite development, but they mandate that everyone's got to share all their information, and the government can share it, and at any time the government can confiscate or expropriate everything, which the government has already begun to do. And so it's given them a pseudo-successful system, but I think in the long run, because they remain top-down communists, they're not a big threat to us. We shouldn't be afraid. As long as we have the courage to follow our own basic culture of freedom and competition and capitalism, we will wipe the ground with them in the long run. We don't have anything to be afraid of.
0: Where did Blue Origin and SpaceX get its brain power? Did it get it from NASA people?
1: No, not at all. Oh, absolutely not. The last people they hired were NASA people. Almost everybody came out of the private sector or out of very unusual places. For example, one of the things SpaceX did when it was looking for new software for doing things like controlling its satellites and making sure they didn't hit each other, it went to software gaming conventions where software people who write games, software games, would be present. And it said, we're looking for software people to write software for our rockets and our satellites. And it got a lot of very talented people that way. They were looking for young people from the private sector who didn't have the government way of working slow and weakly. One of the problems that Blue Origin has, it was doing this with young people, creative, pushing hard back in 16 when it was first flying New Shepard, the suborbital craft. But in 2016, Jeff Bezos hired a guy named Bob Smith who came out of big space and the government world. And he started to run things like a government agency, like the big space companies like Boeing, which doesn't do a good job, or Lockheed Martin or Northrop Grumman, slowly, cheaply, not very creative, not innovative, and not very aggressive. And so for 5 years, the company didn't get anything accomplished. And it's been, he replaced him 3 years ago with a new guy, Dave Limp, and the company's been aggressively trying to change its culture back to a aggressive private enterprise system. But they got to get rid of a lot of the people that Bob Smith hired. A lot of the people who were private enterprise, aggressive, new, they left the company during his term, and they've got to replace the bad people that came in that period of time. No, NASA is not the place you're going to find good. There are a lot of good people at NASA, but unfortunately they're in a bad situation working in bad ways. They need to, I've been saying the best place you could be is not there if you want to cut metal and build rockets and actually fly them. NASA's not the place to be.
0: Let's go to the phones. Madison, Ohio. David's with us on the wildcard line. Hey, David.
2: How are you doing, George? I want to tell you and your guests, I got to meet Neil Armstrong when I was a boy. There was a mom and pop gas station off Interstate 71 from Cincinnati when he was professor at UC.
0: Cool.
2: Well, he stopped to get gas. A red Mustang pulled up, and us boys was in there getting candy. Well, one of my friends said, you know, that's Neil Armstrong. We walked over to him, and we said, how you doing, Mr. Armstrong? He talked to us, and one of my friends had a Darth Vader T-shirt on, and he said, you won't find Darth Vader on the moon, and he got laughing. And it was so interesting, George. He was so down to earth and talked to us and everything, and it was just something to get to talk to the first man that walked on the moon. And I want to ask your guests a question. Do you think when we explore space, do you think we will meet intelligent life? And I'll hang up and listen to your answer, sir.
0: All right, thanks.
1: Well, first of all, David, he mentioned that Neil Armstrong was down to Earth. I've interviewed, I don't know, 100-plus astronauts over my time, and they tend to be very down-to-earth people. They're not
0: literally
1: egotists. They're very cool people because they're in a dangerous field that you can't make mistakes. So you got to be humble. If you're not humble, you'll make mistakes. And that's the point Frank Borman was making after Apollo 1. We got arrogant. You got to be humble. You got to be down-to-earth. And so, yes, they're always willing to talk to you. Will we meet other intelligent life? I doubt it personally, not at least in for centuries. I think interstellar travel is going to be required before we're going to get to that point. Whether there's other alien life out there, from my perspective, there's no evidence yet there is. That doesn't mean there isn't, but we just haven't come across any evidence. I do find it strange at this point we have not detected any signals that might be intelligent that really are unequivocally from another civilization, and we've been searching now for more than a half century, haven't found. I wish we would, but whether we'll find other intelligent life, I don't know. I think we're going to bring the intelligent life there. Our purpose isn't to find other life, to my mind. Our purpose is to bring life to these dead worlds, to do the most noble thing humans can do, which is to bring life to a dead place and make it bloom. That's our future and our goal, and that's what I'm looking forward to.
0: What did you think of the dumping of these UFO files?
1: It hasn't interested me that much, to be very honest. I've looked at some of it, and I haven't found anything that that I find groundbreaking. That's from my perspective. I know a lot of images show dots, but that doesn't mean anything. It doesn't mean anything at all, because you have artifacts from the cameras, you have artifacts from cosmic rays, radiation, solar wind. There's a lot of things that could cause that. Just dots don't mean anything. Once again, I'll keep an open mind, but it hasn't interested me as much, because I'm much more interested in what human beings are accomplishing right now that is actually going to get us into space.
0: Did you ever talk to any of the original Mercury 7 astronauts?
1: Let me think. I have to think. I've interviewed so many. I must have. I must have, because especially in writing a Genesis, the story of Apollo 8, I was interviewing a lot of astronauts across the board to get a sense of what was going on during the 60s. But I can't remember off the hand. Let's see, Shepard, did I talk to Shepard? No, he had unfortunately died.
0: I think they're all dead now, aren't they?
1: Yeah, well, that's true. But when I was writing these books, he was already passed away. I don't think I think I might have talked to Glenn at one point, interviewed him on something, yeah. But other than that, no, I can't remember. I'm sorry.
0: How about Wally Schirra?
1: Yes, I spoke to Wally. Wally Schirra is a really cool guy. You know, once again, they're all very cool men. They're very competitive and hard-nosed, honest people, and with great integrity, because you can't do this work without being really focused on trying to find out what's going on honestly. You can't fool yourself. It just can't be done. You have to get it right. And that's one of the reasons there is so little human error by the astronauts in the 60s. They got it right every time because they had to get it right, and they knew they had to get it right, and they had grown up in a free society where you're raised, you're personally responsible, you got to get it right. And they were the best of the best of that society, and so that's what they were. Yep.
0: Next up, Bill in Los Angeles. Take it away, Bill.
3: Hey, happy birthday, George. I think it's tomorrow, right?
0: It sure is, June 4.
3: And I did not Google that, by the way. I just remembered June 4. Hey, wasn't that the date that RFK was shot?
0: I think he was shot on the 5th.
3: Okay, well, yeah, you can check that out. I associated it with that just coincidentally. But Bob, we've talked a couple times. I really respect your knowledge of history and the mechanics of the space program, which I followed as a kid. I'm a former newspaper writer at Columbia J School, 86. In fact, in 86, I was there watching when that unfortunate incident with the Challenger occurred.
1: Oh, yeah.
3: And I've been a critic of NASA, I think, ever since then, because there was lots of risk taking I thought was covered up. But I've tried to, you know, I'm a nuts and bolts guy myself, and George will tell you that I'm really skeptical. I don't believe about 90% of what I hear on this program or any other. But I got to tell you, I've really tried to keep an open mind about what some respectable people have been saying over the last couple years about the evidence that they've seen or have heard about in terms of a recovered spacecraft. And I know that you don't go for that because for various reasons, but I have to ask you, I mean, I've heard four high level people in the last couple of years, one of whom, Robert Bigelow, I personally talked to on George Knapp's show, who have basically, they confirmed, they've come out now and confirmed, including a Dr. LeCastre, I believe his name was, on George Knapp's show 2 weeks ago. He wrote a book saying we have the spacecraft and we've actually punctured or penetrated the hull, which took years because it was so hard they couldn't do it, according to this guy. And he worked with OSAP. He's a scientist. And another scientist last time you were on had just told George Norrie that, he's a former NASA scientist, that, the UFOs exist and, you know, they people have talked about them. My question for you is, and again, I don't go for conspiracy theories, but I would like to know what would motivate these high level intelligent people to put their reputations on the line and write books for the government that they've been paid to work for and just make up stuff. In some cases they say they have personal knowledge of these recovered craft. Why would they do that?
1: All right. So Bill, there's two possibilities. And the first possibility, I'll be positive and optimistic. It really exists. I'm skeptical of that. If it really exists, they want to let us know about it. But if it really exists, I just cannot believe such a thing would be kept, would be able to be kept secret, because it would be an earth-shattering discovery beyond words. And I, secrets don't really get kept in the government very effectively, in our society especially. And so I'm skeptical of that. So why would they do this? Well, we have a lot of evidence right now in the modern social media world of a lot of people who were once very respectable, in a desperate effort to gain clicks and traffic, saying absurd things for the sake of that. It's a motivator. It's money. And I hate to say it, that would be a reason. That would be one of the possible reasons. It does not mean that it's not true, but if it was true, a discovery like that, I cannot see being kept secret for so long. I just cannot see it. It's too earth-shattering a discovery. An actual alien spacecraft? Nah, I can't buy it. I don't buy it. It's just not real. I've seen too many similar type things that, when they do get exposed, are not what they claim they'd be. And when they kept something secret and it's exposed, it doesn't take very long till the real thing gets out. So then it comes down to clickbait and attempting to gather traffic. Look, I do the same thing with Behind the Black and my books. I want people to read my stuff. I'm writing about space. I want people to come to my website and read about it. But I come from a very different point of view. I don't care. In the end, I don't care if I don't sell books or if I don't, people don't come to my website, because I'm going to say what I'm going to document what I think is right. I'm always going to provide sources. Always, you know, I don't just say this is happening. I always, if you look at my articles on Behind the Black,
0: I always
1: link to my source. Always. So it's not just my opinion. It's based upon actual facts and data. Confirmed data. You know, I'm using old journalism rules. You got to have at least two confirmed sources. And so that's how I work. And so if it means I'm not going to get clickbait because I'm not doing the clickbait game, well, that's life. I don't care. I'm going to write honestly and truthfully. I go by the old American astronauts. I'm going to tell the truth. I'm going to work for the truth. If I can find the truth, I'm not going to play games. That's how I look at it. I hope that answers your question, Bill.
0: Robert, do you ever see the day that there will truly be a joint effort in space between?
1: I don't want
0: all
1: a joint
0: countries?
1: Effort.
0: You don't.
1: I don't want a joint effort, George. This claim, let's all work together, is a terrible idea.
0: Why?
1: It's one of the reasons International Space Station has been a failure. It's one of the. It's not what works. What works is competition. One of the reasons the 60s space race was so successful for both us and Soviet Union was we were competing. One of the reasons, you know, we got spacewalk happening so much quicker is because we were competing with the Soviets to do things first. Now, that can be dangerous, of course. This is rocket science. You got to be careful. But I much prefer that competitive spirit between nations and companies than us all, let's la-di-da, kumbaya, work together, because the result is not much. The International Space Station has not accomplished almost anything. It's been a shuttle. It hasn't accomplished the engine. In my other book, Leaving Earth, I talk at great length how the International Space Station is a failure, because the whole point you make space stations is to learn how to build a interplanetary ship. The Russians understood this with their Salyut stations, with their Mir station. Most of the people building the commercial stations now understand this now, and the Chinese definitely understand this. They are building their space station to learn how to build an interplanetary ship. You put people in orbit for long periods to build an interplanetary ship, and that's what they're doing. And ISS doesn't accomplish that, and its research has been a waste, because they don't allow you to build, produce products on the station that you can sell on the ground. It's communism. You know?
0: All right, we're going to come back and take final calls with Robert Zimmerman in just a moment on Coast to Coast AM.

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1: And I wanted to talk to you anyway about the UFO reports, what you think of them.
2: The best thing about it is it's really exciting. We got complete vindication because basically what happened was is the government admitted that we don't know what these spots, these objects, these bright lights are, but basically you can help the government because the thing we're finding out is government's not that bright and they need our help. So that's where Coast to Coast AM comes in and George Norrie comes in. Because you're going to have people on here that will give the government investigators an idea where to look, how to look, and what to look for. So it really does a lot of validation of the history of this show. And this is a huge step forward to getting to the truth. Because for the first time, we have the U.S. government admitting that there's something to this. Really admitting there's something to this. And that's the big step for all of us.
3: Hey, I'm Ty Pennington with another one of Ty's tips. Does this sound familiar? You get the awesome flat screen mounted on the wall and go crazy for how great the picture is and how cool it is that it's actually on the wall. Then one day you take a look at the wall and say to yourself, you know, the TV is kind of, well, ugly. Well, give yourself a gold star because you're right. Hanging a big old TV on a blank wall creates a big old focal point of black nothing. So complement that by using black and white art and accessories around the television. Silhouette art is perfect for this. Use black frames, white mats, you get the picture. The black of the images will draw the eye away from the black screen. Another way to make the screen better looking is to freeze frame on a nice shot. Say maybe a guy with a bullhorn building houses. And I wonder where you could find someone like that. Sundays at 8, 7 Central maybe? Hello, TiVo.
0: 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Has anybody told you about Coast to Coast AM tonight?
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1: It's time to congratulate you for your efforts to get a UFO UAP disclosure. 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
4: 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And so in 30 years, the show has moved the needle. 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And history will look back and go, this radio show put this issue on over and over again. And ultimately, we got disclosure. And you're here to see it, and so am I.
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1: Next hour, Simeon Hine joins us to talk about crop formations and circles and what they may mean. And we'll be back in a moment with space historian Robert Zimmerman and take final calls with him. This being Wednesday for you Great Coast Insiders, a couple more programs from the Art Bell Vault.
2: Absolutely. We dug into that vault of over 500 programs. We've added two this week, both from the year 2005. So we start out with one where Art spoke to futurist Ray Kurzweil, and then another one where Art was joined by author Douglas Mulhall for a conversation about developments in nanotechnology. This is really some fascinating classic audio. It's available to Coast Insiders. You need to become an insider, George, and it's so easy.
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0: And welcome back, George Norrie, along with space historian Robert Zimmerman and your calls. Robert, what was it about space that captured your attention, that got you so fascinated by it?
1: It has to do with pushing the unknown, George. From the beginning in my life as a kid, little kid, this was the pushing the limits, the cutting edge of human endeavor. Then and now, it still is. Nothing there has changed. And to me, I've always been interested in that aspect, pushing the unknown. I mean, one of the things that makes my writing a little bit different from most space historians is I have actually gone where no one has ever gone before. I spent 40 years doing a cave exploration in the United States and in Europe. I've drawn many maps of caves ranging from 5 to 8 miles in length. I probably have mapped close to 3 miles of virgin territory that no one else had ever been in until we were doing it. So I've actually seen that, and that's what interested me then. This was clearly looking at something that had never been seen before. As a little kid, when I grew up, and you too, we didn't really know what Mars looked like. We really didn't know what Venus looked like. We didn't know what any of the planets looked like. We didn't know what the backside of the moon looked like. We had human history. No one had ever seen what the backside of the moon looked like. And we got to see it for the first time. We got our first close looks of Mars, of Venus. We began to understand the solar system that we live in a first glimmer. And that's what has always interested me. We're just at the beginning of that right now. That's the whole point behind my website, the title, Behind the Black. Because you look at the astronauts on the moon, that black sky. What's behind it? That's the human endeavor, to find out what the rest of the universe is like. We're not like animals that have a territory and stay within it. We keep pushing that envelope. We want to know more. And that's the best part of the human soul. And that's what interested me right from the start.
0: It's amazing where Buzz Aldrin is still going strong at 96, huh?
1: Go for it. Longer the better. As an interesting fact is generally the Apollo astronauts generally lived having very long lives. They've generally lived long lives. I think it's their average lifespan has been higher than most. I don't think that's because they went to space. I think it's because of the people they were.
0: Right.
1: And the strength of their souls and their bodies.
0: Jim Lovell was 97.
1: That's correct. Borman was in the same range. Anders was not, but that's because he loved to fly and he died in a plane crash. He was flying. He was doing aerobatics and he misjudged and went boom, which is sad, but he was doing what he loved.
0: Let's go to final calls. Let's go to John in Wisconsin. Hey, John, go ahead.
2: Hello, George. Hello, Robert. Brief comment and a question, please. Over the last 50 years, our space program, with a few exceptions, has been in a quasi coma. Thankfully, SpaceX and Blue Origin have ignited the passion. Robert, I love your prediction that we'll be on Mars in 2050. My question is a bit rhetorical, but nobody can answer it better than you. What barriers concern you the most from preventing Mars in 2050 from becoming a reality? Robert, thank you. George, thank you for taking my call.
1: Your question, you started out with the biggest obstacle, and I've already pointed it out. You said our space program has been in the doldrums. I don't want us to think in terms of a program, because when you think that way, you're thinking a government is going to dictate an overall plan that we'll all follow. And that is not what we want or need. We want to have a competitive, free enterprise system. One of the things that NASA under Jared Isaacman, the present administrator, one of the things he's doing now that is very hopeful is, yes, he's structuring out this Artemis program to go to the moon and build a lunar base. That's a program at NASA. It's a government program. But he's not having NASA build it. He's asking the private sector to launch the landers, to build the landers, to build the moon ships, to build the base. He's asking the private sector to make it happen. And what will happen in the long run is the private sector will move beyond doing stuff just for NASA. They'll begin to, because they'll own their rockets, their spacecraft, their landers, their electrical systems, their satellites, communication satellites. They'll begin to sell that product to others and make money. And eventually they'll move on beyond NASA or NASA will become irrelevant. And that's what's hopeful. He's not having NASA build an SLS rocket or an Orion capsule, which or a shuttle, which doesn't really work very well, takes a long time, it's very expensive, and it really won't get anything accomplished. Instead, he's asking the private sector and many companies in the private sector competitively to bring build things. So the biggest obstacle for the future is, as a nation, we once again begin to think like in the 60s, we need a program. We need the government to set up a program and to dictate terms to everybody, and everyone will follow it along the line. That's the biggest obstacle. If we as a nation go back to a Soviet-style model, we'll end up just like the Soviet Union, and we'll end up like the NASA has been for the last 50 years, from 73 to about 2010. In the last decade, we've been transitioning back to an American capitalist model in space, and that's why so much good stuff is happening.
0: Robert, where were you on that day in July in 1969?
1: I was at my parents' house. I was like, 15, 16 years old, trying to convince my father, because it was on the East Coast, it was going to be like 2:30 in the morning when he actually stepped on the moon. And I was on 1:30, it was late. I was trying to convince my parents to stay up to watch. My mother was willing to do that. She's a late person. My father, he had a night job, so he had to go to bed normally.

0: really when you think about it. But as a kid, we watched NBC. Never Cronkite. It was just wasn't our thing.
1: Huntley and Brinkley at that time,
0: Yeah,
1: right?
0: Huntley and Brinkley, and the we liked the well, it wasn't Huntley and Brinkley, but the we I preferred as a kid the expert analysis coming from NBC. And I will point out once again that they had real beat reporters of these networks covering space who knew their business. Something that is not the case now in the mainstream press. It is disgraceful, the reporting I have to correct all the time and behind the black from the mainstream press. It's not even intentional. The reporters they have are not space beat people. They're not educated, and so they make mistakes all the time. That is really sad. They don't have the context, the wider view. And it was interesting that the networks back in the 60s hired space beat people to report details to the public so that you really could get a detailed understanding of what was going on with context. And this is something we don't have today.
1: You must have watched NBC's Jay Barbree.
0: God, I don't remember anymore. It's
1: He
0: so
1: was
0: long
1: good,
0: ago.
1: and then
0: You know,
1: Frank
0: it's
1: did the.
0: I just remember what I remember, though. You see, I don't remember so much the announcers. What I remember is the actual visuals of the actual astronauts doing what they did.
1: That grainy picture of him coming down was
0: Oh,
1: fantastic, wasn't
0: yes,
1: it?
0: very
1: I loved
0: grainy.
1: it.
0: Remember, these were the very, very first video cameras ever developed. Video cameras that were soon being sold a decade later to the general public, you know, to make video movie, you know, videos for themselves, home movies. The initial design came out of this the Apollo missions, the cameras on that those missions.
1: Jeff in North Carolina is with us. Hey, Jeffrey, go ahead.
2: Oh, hi, Robert. Hi, George. This is Jeff from North Carolina. Go Tar Heels beat Duke. Robert, my question for you is, I'm a strong space advocate, and I'd like to know your opinion on the recent NASA pivot of their commercial LEO destinations effort from commercial space stations to putting a government-owned and operated module on the front of the ISS, which
0: Oh,
2: makes no sense.
0: Jeff, I'm going to cut in because I have the issue. You're not reading behind the black enough. I reported this, what is it, yesterday? They've abandoned that core module thing. Isaac Min got feedback from all the major space station companies, the three major ones that are really moving forward and are going to build. And they all told him, and they made it public as well, that this core module idea is a bad idea. It's going to screw up our plans. We like the idea of the competition. We have enough market share to pay our bills, even if NASA can't fund us. We don't want the core module. And so NASA abandoned it. Isaac Min is a cool, smart guy. He got feedback. He feedback told him he was wrong, so he abandoned it. So it's not a problem. They're following through with the space station plan they had before, which is we've got five different private consortiums of companies developing independent competing space stations. Three of them are real. Fourth is late in the game. It might be real, but it's late in the game. The fifth from Blue Origin is dead in the water, as far as I'm concerned. But they're all competing for NASA contract, major NASA contracts. But the NASA contract is not going to be their major financing. They've gotten private sector capital in the billions. They're signing up customers. For example, one of them, Vast, signed France, the country France, to fly two missions. Axiom's done similar things. So has Starlab. They're signing up customers. They're signing up businesses that want to manufacture things on their stations. So they're expecting to be able to fly whether or not they win contracts from NASA. Two of those three companies are probably going to win contracts from NASA of some kind. NASA's rethinking how it's going to issue contracts. But Jeff, that's the story, and you got to read Behind the Blackmore. You'll be up to date.
1: Next up, Brian's with us in Crestline, California. Hey, Brian, go ahead.
3: Good evening, George. I'd also like to wish you a happy birthday. This is your
1: Thank you.
3: unexplored camera guy up here in the mountains,
1: There you are.
3: and you have about 7 years on me, Robert. Pleasure to speak with you, sir. Shalom. And my question for you is, Back in 1966, my father worked for Aerojet, and out in the Nevada desert, they built and successfully tested a nuclear rocket engine on the Nerva project.
0: Yeah.
3: And all the public, if you look it up, the published testing, the impulse testing, and the men

0: measurements they took was all based on the lightest element that they had to use for safety reasons at the time of testing, which was hydrogen gas. But what a lot of people don't realize is that the original intent was to use heavier gases because it was designed for deep space propulsion. So they were either going to use nitrogen or perhaps molecular gases. I got to see the thing. My dad took me out there. I clearly remember they were very enthusiastic about the results, and at the time they had calculated that this propulsion system, this engine, would be capable of a manned Mars travel. When Mars was at perigee with the Earth, it could be done in as little as 6 months. So my question to you is, are they going to bring that back out? Because this country designed it and tested it, was successful. It's sitting on the shelf. What say you, sir?
1: Well, it's interesting you should bring it up, because Isaacman's redesigned Artemis program, some of the changes he's done, it includes developing a nuclear engine for interplanetary travel. He has said he wants in 2028 to use that engine, which is being developed by NASA in partnership with the Department of Energy. He wants to use that engine to send a fleet of helicopters to explore Mars in 2028. Now, I'm kind of skeptical they're going to meet that schedule, but he definitely wants to begin to develop nuclear-powered propulsion for interplanetary travel, and he's got a program to do it right now. So it's not dead, it's coming back. And keep your eyes open, because we're going to start to see some exciting stuff, I think, in the next few years in this area.
2: And what do you think of the next big breakthrough is going to be, Robert, over the next couple of years?
1: Well, Starship Super Heavy is the big breakthrough coming up. It's going to be a completely reusable ship that could fly multiple times a week, the same ship, and cost pennies compared to what's Falcon 9 costs. This is the breakthrough that's coming right now. It's going to change the entire everything we know about space and exploration. It's going to change everything, and that's what's coming, and that's a major change in the future, because it's going to revolutionize not only the exploration of space, but possibly the human race's our existence here on Earth. That's the big breakthrough that's coming. There's going to be things connected to it, because it's like, you know, you bring the railroads in and the whole world changes, right? So you bring in a rocket ship that can do this kind of stuff, everything about the world changes at that point, and I can't even predict how that's going to change the world.
2: 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Thank you. Robert Zimmerman, space historian. Up next, Dr. Simeon Hine joins us to talk about crop formations and what they might mean.
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4: From ABC News, I'm Sherry Preston. Summer is underway, and the cost of hamburger could be headed even higher soon. The reason: a little parasitic fly known as the New World Screwworm has been found in U.S. cattle for the first time in decades. Here's ABC's Jim Ryan.
5: The fly that lays potentially deadly larvae on livestock did not get here under its own power.
6: It's not because the fly flies tens of miles or hundreds of miles on its own.
5: U.S. Agriculture Secretary Brooke Rollins.
6: The only way this spreads is through animal movement.
5: So the ranch where the larvae were found Wednesday has been quarantined. A screwworm infestation in the 1970s devastated the cattle industry in the largest beef-producing state in the nation. Jim Ryan, ABC News in Dallas. Fort Worth.
4: The House passing a war powers resolution aimed at halting the conflict with Iran unless President Trump gets congressional approval. It's a mostly symbolic move and comes amid further fighting in the region, says ABC's Mary Bruce.
7: Iran firing off missiles and drones, attacking U.S. allies in the Gulf. Some of the fiercest strikes since the ceasefire was declared nearly 2 months ago.
8: Is the ceasefire with Iran still on?
9: Well, you know, there's a reason for everything. And we hit them pretty hard the night before, and actually last night.
7: The airport in Kuwait ablaze, smoke and flames, people running in terror, at least one killed.
4: Israel and Lebanon have agreed to a ceasefire that includes a series of security zones where Hezbollah militants would be banned. Elon Musk plans to take SpaceX public next month. It could be the largest ever stock market debut and could make SpaceX founder Musk the world's first trillionaire. Initial price for the stock set at $135 a share. Melinda French Gates, former wife of Microsoft founder Bill Gates, has pledged another $200 million to support contraceptive access and maternal care for women. You're listening to ABC News.
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4: Continued questions about the man that President Trump wants to put in charge of national intelligence.
12: Growing backlash to President Trump's pick for acting director of national intelligence, Bill Pulte. Pulte will oversee 18 intelligence agencies despite having no experience in the intelligence field. Republican Senator Mitch McConnell, without naming Pulte, suggested he's unfit for the job, saying the role requires extensive national security experience.
4: That's ABC's Karen Waugh in Washington. The Supreme Court is expected to hand down more rulings today, and one of them could be a decision on birthright citizenship, a part of the Constitution that says children born in the U.S. are U.S. citizens. President Trump wants to get rid of that. ABC's Devin Dwyer has been talking to moms of newborns with fears.
13: There is a real concern that some children born to these immigrants could lose their U.S. citizenship and become stateless. They were born here. If it's taken away, they simply would not have any documents from any country. They would essentially become undocumented and become separated from their families, theoretically, and certainly would have a very hard time establishing citizenship somewhere. And so that's a very real scenario and concern that I heard in a number of conversations.
4: It could be higher gas prices caused by the war with Iran, but a lot of people seem to be eyeing more fuel-efficient vehicles. Data from Motor Intelligence says sales of hybrids jumped 33% last month. Sherry Preston, ABC News.
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1: Crop circles, what are they? 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

0: And welcome back to Coast, George Norrie with you, Dr. Simeon Hine back with us, sociologist, author, researcher best known for his work exploring the intersection of frontier science, consciousness studies, and anomalous phenomena. He earned his doctorate in sociology from Washington State University, where he focused on statistics, research methods, and social change. One of his books includes Dark Matter Monsters, Cryptids, Ball Lightning, and the Science of Secret Life Forms. Simeon, welcome back. How are you?
1: Hi, George. How are you? Thanks for having me here tonight.
0: Looking forward to this. How did you get interested in crop formations?
1: George, it came out of remote viewing when I first learned remote viewing back in 1996 at the Farsight Institute. It was just one of the types of targets that, you know, we were given as students of RV. And I really became curious after doing a session on one of those fractal-like formations, the Triple Julia set, as it was called, from 96, Windmill Hill. I mean, I really became fascinated. What are these things? And I decided to go over there in 1997 with someone giving crop circle tours.
0: A little bit later on in the program, we're going to talk with a person who created a crop formation. But you don't think that's very normal, is it?
1: For people to create them?
0: Not to.
1: Not to. No, I mean, I think they're both types. It wasn't something I originally believed that people were capable of. Like, I think a lot of researchers thought they were too complicated. And there's just over 100 years of evidence of natural causes and UFOs, flying discs, making them. I've spoken to witnesses who've seen flying discs, UFOs, now we call them UAP, you know, have effects on meadow plants. So there is that type of causality, but it seems that people, you know, saw some of those patterns, and humans like to imitate things and, you know, monkey around with them and prove them or add their own creativity to it. And so humans, you know, began to make them, at least in the UK in the late 80s and so forth, 90s. And a lot of them were made by people like that who, they started just rolling around in the weed, according to one of them I talked to, as teenagers, just wondering what the effect would be. And it didn't look half bad. So, you know, over time, they just got better and better at it.
0: Yeah, how sophisticated are they?
1: Very sophisticated. I mean, certainly when they started, if we get Matt on later, he can tell you that he started just like sitting up on those downs in Wiltshire, you know, at night where it can be really cold, even in the summer. Because I've had my share of spending time up there, George, at night waiting for something to happen. And some of them just began to wonder if they made a small circle, would they be able to communicate with the circle making intelligence and, you know, sort of speed up the process? So they started making them simple circles. They found that they got some attention for those, some media attention. And they got better and better at it over the years. And the groups I went out with eventually, you know, were very sophisticated. They had lasers and walkie-talkies and things like that for communicating pre-measured ropes and things. But I have to point out that they didn't, the people I was with and the people I wrote about in Opening Minds, they didn't see themselves as hoaxers. They called it, like Matt does, natural magic, as if there's some sort of energy that comes into the circles after you make it, which has effects that are very challenging to explain, electromagnetic effects. So they saw themselves as part of the process. I know some of the researchers and people who looked at this had a sort of hostility to that, but they saw themselves as sort of secret artists that were participating in the whole process. And I have to say, from the strange effects I've seen, even in the experimental circles, which we started making after 2000, around 2000, and so forth, where we would pay the farmer, we'd put up signs that this is an experimental circle. We saw some of those strange effects ourselves, electromagnetic effects. I mean, I put that online in my website so people can see it from the links you put up, where you got very strange effects on cameras, batteries losing their power, electronics getting very hot and even melting on the inside, from man-made circles too. So there is something, I'm really glad all those human circle makers made those, because the simple number of circles that was out in Wiltshire in the 90s when I got involved, all the way up until recently, I mean, it was a great experimental test bed for looking at, you know, alternative electromagnetics, different types of energies that I wasn't very familiar with, and really showed us that there was something else going on there.
0: I used to think it was a live Earth theory that the planet was trying to communicate with us through crop circles. What did you think about that one?
1: No, George, I mean, we had a lot of theories like that. People proposed all sorts of different ideas. You know, maybe it was being created from satellites, you know, things like this, from the government for purposes of deception. You know, the idea that the planet, I mean, I kind of like that idea, George. I'm not sure it's literally true, or maybe it is in some cases. You can never say that with crop circles that you completely understand what's going on there. What I found with crop circles, George, is it was much more complex than even I thought. There are some people that would want to believe no humans could do it. And then you talk to other people and say, it's all humans. You know, it's 100%. And both sides are wrong in my view. It's somewhere in the middle. And there's no doubt in my mind, like the Tully saucer nests in Australia, where people saw UFOs over these grassy, marshy areas before the circles showed up there. There were even some in Japan that Dr. Takayuki Matsumoto studied right before an earthquake. So there is some natural connection. And I mean, what would appear to be some NHI connection to crop circles too. So the whole thing is very complicated, but very fascinating. I think it teaches us a lot about geometry and patterns and types of electromagnetism that do things that you just don't ordinarily see out in a field like that.
0: Are crop formations still occurring, Simeon?
1: You know, they are, but I think there are fewer of them than there used to be. Certainly when I got involved in the late 90s, at least in Wiltshire in the UK, for people that are not familiar with that area, that's about 2 hours west of London, you know, just north of Stonehenge, around the town of Marlborough and Swindon, and that sort of ancient town of Avebury, which is actually the only town, I think, in Europe surrounded by a stone circle. That whole area would have a lot, and there may have been more than like 100 a year, but there are fewer of them now, I think. So, yeah.
0: It is remarkable. It truly is. It's a phenomenon. You know what else we've created a dearth of? Landing pods and spots. Remember that in the old days we used to have craft that you would show with those burnouts? We don't see that anymore.
1: That is really an interesting point, and it's certainly something to think about, George. I mean, I'm just coming from contact in the desert. Like, you were there too. We didn't get to meet this time, but you were at the conference, and people brought up Ted Phillips, who was J. Allen Hynek's assistant, right?
0: Yeah.
1: And some of the crop circle type formations that were seen in the U.S. were seen associated with UFOs and landing trace cases that Ted Phillips studied. He must have studied several thousand of those trace cases. That's a lot, thousands, you know. And if people want to see examples of this, this is a book that I'm not connected with in any way, but it has a history of these types of circles. It's called The Secret History of Crop Circles by Terry Wilson. That book, if you think that these are all man-made, you need to look at that book. Because he goes into cases from all over the world, actually, and he mentions some of these cases that Ted Phillips looked at, like the Delphos, Kansas case, where there was that ring on the ground after that craft was seen hovering over that farm area from the early 70s. There are actually several cases of that. There are even cases of crop circles showing up around animal mutilations, like the Snippy, the horse mutilation in 1967. So it actually, crop circles are associated with a lot of these trace case landing incidents, which again makes it more complicated and very interesting to look at.
0: How can we tell scientifically that a crop circle has not been created by man, but some object?
1: That is a very good question, George. And this is something in the early days, we thought we had a litmus test. I mean, Ron Russell, who was the guy from the Denver area who, you know, took me on these crop circle tours with maybe 5, 10, 15 other guests at a time. We got this static, electrostatic meter from this science company in Medina, New York, the Trek 520 lab, you know, quality electrostatic meter. And we would go around to these circles and measure the static charge. And we found over and over again that there was a lot more static charge in the crop circles than in the surrounding fields. So, George, initially we thought we had a litmus test. We even made a video about it, which we said we think we finally have a litmus test for telling the man-made ones, which initially for us did not show any static changes, the ones we could identify as being man-made. There was a group of two German researchers, Koch and Kyborg, back in the 90s, that would make very small circles for experimental purposes, and they would pay the farmer ahead of time and so forth. And they did it to try to communicate with the greater circle intelligence, whatever that is. We measured some of their circles and we didn't find any static charge. But in these really big symmetrical fractal type patterns, we found big static charges that we didn't see in the outside field. You can measure it with this meter. And Gerald Pollack is, the author and the researcher from Washington, University of Washington, has talked about static charge and so forth. We thought we had a litmus test until we made a few experimental circles of our own and paid the farmer ahead of time. And then we saw there were some of these static charges in our own formation, which, George, that's science. You have a hypothesis, and our hypothesis didn't turn out to be true. You can recreate some of that electrostatic anomalies in your own circles. So to answer your question, George, we actually never came up with a litmus test. I'm not saying it doesn't exist. And part of the limitation here is you're in a farmer's field. They may not want you there because it's their crops, right? They don't want people trampling, coming into the field. Yeah, exactly. Trampling it. So it's not like you can go in there unless you've paid them ahead of time and spend hours and hours. But you could use like a laser interferometer, I would imagine, and similar types of equipment that is used for detecting ball lightning. I think that would be helpful. It's something I've always wondered. Could we tell the difference? And I'm sure with the right amount of research, which, you know, takes time and resources and lots of circles and so forth and finding natural made ones, you might be able to find something at a very subtle energy level, perhaps even in the, you know, the quantum spin of the electrons or something like that, that would show you a difference.
0: Is ball lightning prevalent around crop circles?
1: It is, George, and that is another one of the mysteries here. I've seen it twice myself. I've put the videos on my websites and the photos around the crop circles. Now, I've seen it with other people, too. So in case some people are thinking like they used to think a couple decades ago that this was some sort of hallucination of the human brain, since it's so hard to, you know, detect ball lightning or predict where it's going to come from. I mean, I've seen it with other people. And I think that is a very interesting aspect of it, is you get these orbs, what seem to be like ball lightning around crop circles. There's a photo that a German tourist took, which I've posted on my crop circle site, cropcirclescience.com. People can look at that. And on, you know, on YouTube, in my playlist of crop circle anomalies. And he photographed one right over one of those Koch and Kyborg man-made formations. And we were right on Woodboro Hill behind there. He was just coming around to meet us. So there are these orbs and balls of light around crop circles, just like there are many paranormal sites, cryptids, Bigfoot, UFOs, and so forth, which makes it, you know, even more interesting.
0: Have any witnesses reported hearing or seeing sounds or UFOs floating above these places?
1: Yes, that is a very interesting aspect of it. There was that type of trilling sound. You know what I'm talking about? That very high-pitched alternating
0: hum
1: sound that people recorded around some of these circles. I never heard it myself, but there are recordings of it. And then you would get some of these objects, UAP, UFO, over these circles. There was even a video, I think maybe Colin Andrews filmed it or used to talk about it, of a British military helicopter over one of these circles with an orb moving around the backside of the helicopter. And they're trying to maneuver the helicopter and try to catch up with this thing, but it's kind of moving around them. And here's a really interesting aspect of it, George. The human circle makers, several of the groups told me that they would see small objects hovering over their formations while they were making them. In one case, a small black triangle. And this is before the era of drones and things like that, that were affordable for civilians. Small UFO, small craft, and so forth. So again, it sort of suggests that even with human-made circles, it sort of facilitates some sort of anomalous process, energy process, that is of interest to NHI.
0: What is the earliest reported crop formation?
1: There seem to be reports, you know, I mean, there's stories from scripture, from the Old Testament, of patterns in the fields, strange markings in the fields, you know, from thousands of years ago, which I mean, none of us were around back then. Maybe that was crop circles. There was the mowing devil incident, I believe, of 1678, which was recorded in some wood cuttings, there was a paper back then. I think it was from woodcuts of someone reporting. That's what they called it, the mowing devil, because they couldn't explain it any other way. What looks like to us from the illustration to be a crop circle. And then, you know, you have the fairy circles that have appeared. Even science magazines have looked into these so-called fairy circles. You get those all over the world. Sometimes they're natural explanations, but I think that's what the Celts called them. So I think if you look into it, and again, the secret history of crop circle goes back into some of those early cases. I mean, I think it's been happening for a long time, at least the naturally made ones or ones made by plasmas or plasmoids, like Terence Meaden suggested. I think some of them are made that way. I've seen some of them in the UK that really looked like they were formed instantly by some sort of whirlwind or something like that. So those have probably been going on for a long time.
0: How many are we talking about, Simeon? 10, 20, 100?
1: Hundreds and hundreds and hundreds over the years. I mean,
0: all over the world?
1: Again, yeah, many, many circles. The UK was an area that is densely populated where there, you know, if one showed up, you're going to have pilots see it, just like the researcher, you know. Busty Taylor was one of the first in the UK, someone we got to know, a private pilot, and he saw one back in the 80s, and it's one of the first sightings. But I mean, if you have an area that's more densely populated and you have planes flying over those areas, you're going to see them more frequently than in a country like in the US, where someone may see it and not even know what they're looking at. So, yeah, I think they're over the years, oh, hundreds and hundreds and hundreds. Even in the UK alone, oh, you could easily count from this, that used to be the site, the only site that really used to catalog these back then was the cropcircleconnector.com. And it would list easily 100, 200 a year, most of those in the UK.
0: I mean, we're going to take a short break and come back and chat more with you about crop formations. And a fellow by the name of Matthew Williams joins us from the United Kingdom. He got arrested back in 2000. We'll be back in a moment on Coast to Coast AM.
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1: And I wanted to talk to you anyway about the UFO reports, what you think of them.
2: The best thing about it is it's really exciting. We got complete vindication because basically what happened was is the government admitted that we don't know what these spots, these objects, these bright lights are, but basically you can help the government because the thing we're finding out is government's not that bright and they need our help. So that's where Coast to Coast AM comes in and George Norrie comes in. Because you're going to have people on here that will give the government investigators an idea where to look, how to look, and what to look for. So it really does a lot of validation of the history of this show. And this is a huge step forward to getting to the truth. Because for the first time, we have the U.S. government admitting that there's something to this. Really admitting there's something to this. And that's the big step for all of us.
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1: It's time to congratulate you for your efforts to get a UFO UAP disclosure. 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
5: 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And history will look back and go, this radio show put this issue on over and over again. And ultimately, we got disclosure. And you're here to see it, and so am I.
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1: We'll be back in a moment with Simeon Hine and a special guest in just a second. 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But something even more exciting, it's going to be turned into a television program.
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4: Whether it's physical activity, obesity, diet, smoking, low on hormones, stress, sleep disorders, or your age can be supported by reducing inflammation and aiding the body to heal itself appropriately. 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

0: Christine Rose. How did you become involved in holistic health and healing?
1: By being extremely ill and trying to find a solution. I was told I was dying with 3 months to live, and I wasn't going to give up. Helmut Keller researched it, and that is why we are so fortunate to have Carnivora today. 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It's phenomenal. And you don't really have to be very ill to have the benefits of Carnivora.
0: How many weeks or months into the supplementation did you start feeling that there really is an impact, I'm going to live?
1: Probably 2 months, and that was by observing the blood work.
0: So you were supposed to die in 3 months, and 34 years later, you're helping others to heal.
1: I am staying with my natural programs, mm-hmm. one of which is Carnivora. 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
0: Beautiful.
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0: And welcome back to Coast, George Norrie with you along with Dr. Simeon Hine. Back in August of 2000, Matt Williams, who was 29 at that time, created a seven-point star design in a wheat field at Manor Farm in the United Kingdom. He did this to prove to a prominent paranormal investigator that crop circles were man-made. However, photographic evidence of him and an accomplice working on this design in the field was anonymously sent to detectives, and police subsequently identified Williams and arrested him. He was charged with causing criminal damage, and back in November of 2000, he admitted the charge and was fined some money by the magistrates out there in what is believed to be the United Kingdom's first prosecution of its kind. And Simeon, you know Matt Williams, don't you?
1: That's right. Matt had seen myself and Ron Russell talking at some conferences, and I think he felt that we were sort of open-minded people. He eventually approached us and offered to show us something we didn't believe at the time, that humans could make these with a, you know, legal paid formation for an advertisement. It was an R shape at Potterne in the UK. And yeah. We got to know Matt, and we realized that he was the real deal. He actually could make these circles.
0: Let's go live to the United Kingdom now, Simeon, where Matt Williams is waiting there. Matt, how are you?
2: Hello, George. I'm very good, thank you.
0: Good. So what possessed you at that time, beyond trying to convince this prominent UFO researcher that circles were man-made, to do this?
2: Well, I was a UFO researcher myself, and I'd been working to sort of find out more about the subject. I'd seen a UFO myself many years before that, and became convinced that there was something else going on. So I'd gone down to Wiltshire to find out more about the crop circles, and quite soon after getting down there, I'd come to the conclusion that people were making them. And the only way I could kind of get to speak to those people who were making them was to become a circle maker, because they were very distrusting of people who were sort of just claiming to be UFO researchers wanting to get close to them, because they thought that they would get in trouble if they spoke about it. So I decided to go out and make a few crop circles myself just to see how hard it was. And I discovered that it wasn't that hard, and some of the simple circles we'd been made had been taken seriously by the crop circle researchers who thought they were the real thing. I then approached the circle makers and said, yeah, can we chat to you? And they said, nope, not interested. And I said, well, did you know I was actually making some crop circles? And they said, which ones? And I pointed out the ones, and they said, oh, we wondered who'd made those. And that was the way I got the door open to kind of speak to them, and they were a lot more trusting then. So that was kind of how I got involved, and it blossomed into something a lot bigger. But
0: how do you feel today about crop formations?
2: Well, I believe in crop formations being made by people and having paranormal effects and UFOs seen around them. That's why I carried on doing it, because we had some strange experiences ourselves whilst making them, and we saw the effects that it was having on people who were visiting them, and you know, they were very excited by the things that we were creating, believing them to be genuinely extraterrestrial. You know, they thought that people couldn't make these things. So it seemed like a good reason to carry on doing it, you know, to kind of give people what they wanted, number one, and also to experience strange things ourselves whilst making them.
0: We just lost Nick Pope. Did you know him, Matt?
2: I did know Nick, yes, a terrible loss. He was a very nice chap. I met him when he was working at the Ministry of Defence in London as a UFO researcher, went up to ask him questions, and he was gracious enough to meet with us. And yes, I've kept in contact with him over the years, even had him on my show where I, on YouTube, talked about making crop circles. And yes, he came on the show for us, and very sad to lose him, yeah.
0: Matt, do you know Linda Moulton Howe by any chance?
2: I do. Now, that's a more interesting one, because I actually had a lot of faith in Linda and used to follow her research ever since Strange Harvest, where she was looking into the cattle mutilations. And believe it or not, she was there on the day that I invited Simeon and Ron Russell to watch us making a crop circle in daylight conditions. And she came, watched us, and had a very different opinion on what she saw and what she said about it afterwards with us. So that's a polite way of saying it without getting too political.
0: I used to tell her, if you have 100 crop formations and 99 of them are made by man, that's one that is unusual that you can't explain. That's all you need.
2: That is indeed all you need. I wish I could say it was the case that it wasn't people making all of these designs. But I think the crop circle researchers get it very wrong in the numbers they believe. I think that they don't understand that people can make these complicated formations. I think they probably overlook the simple circles, which were what probably caused this phenomena to spark off in the first place. They overlook the simple circles, which might be unusual wind phenomena or maybe something else. But the complicated designs, definitely people.
0: Simeon, let's bring you in and let you chat for a little bit with Matt. Go ahead.
1: Sure. Well, I have to say, Matt was such a stalwart and brave researcher, and he was very helpful to our groups. And there is one case I have to tell you guys where he became a pilot and was a very skilled drone pilot. And we had one of our tour guests out there, and we wanted to go to see this door formation. It looked like a door, you know, sculpted in the wheat. And the farmer came out with a farmhand, and we were actually on a public access easement, a trail that's legal for the public to be on. The farmer came out and said he was going to bring back a shotgun.

0: completely transformed him from a hostile person that was going to shoot down his drone into someone that just helped us and was very curious. It was, that was one of the most amazing things I've seen, George, paranormal experiences. But yeah, we spent a lot of time with Matt. He knows a lot about the subject, and I've always enjoyed hearing some of the early stories in the early days of the circles and all many other stories too.
1: At this point, Matt, what do you think crop formations are and what are their purpose?
2: I believe that the people who make the crop formations, myself included, have been guided to do certain designs. We've had the inspirations pop into our heads, and you kind of think to yourself that it's your idea, your design, and you go out and do it. And then other people, many occasions, have told us that they've been meditating on these designs themselves, and that then the crop formation that we've done has appeared in the field. So if somebody or a group of people are meditating on a design and we have then had the idea pop into our heads to go out and do that design, that to me is some form of paranormal communication. Now, is it the big question I've got, is it that the communication is going from person to person, as in the group to the crop circle maker, or is this idea coming down from somewhere else? So is this idea coming down from something up there, you know, the aliens or something else? You know, what's giving both sets of groups the same idea for the formation design? What's causing that? That's the where the paranormal lies. And unfortunately, that's very hard to communicate to the researchers, because they would believe that they've had that come into their mind because they've been guided by aliens, and we've kind of just had the inspiration to go out and do that design. I mean, what makes that happen? You know, how can you communicate that to people who believe that it's aliens? They're never going to believe that humans are involved.
1: Has anybody ever been hurt within a crop formation, Matt?
2: I never hurt whilst making them. Physically attacked for being known as a circle maker afterwards. Yes, I have. Yes, but not whilst making a formation. We've had some very paranormal things happen to us whilst out there making them, and some quite scary things as well.
1: How big are the circles in terms of length?
2: Generally, the largest type circles that we would create would be about 300 foot in diameter. And that's because of the length of the tape measures we use. But if you stack a load of 300 feet next to each other, or if you keep working out on this diameter next to a diameter next to a diameter, you know, you can go to thousands of feet. You know, I think some of them have been 2,000 feet long, some of them.
1: Nobody ever spots you?
2: It's nighttime. It's not easy to see people in the dark. And I think one circle maker called, I forget his name, Rob Irving, sorry, brain fog. Rob Irving said, and I agree with, if it's moon time, if the moon is out, you would actually call a formation off because it's too light. So people would see you. You know, you want to work in the complete darkness with no moon. That's the best time.
1: Simeon, in your opinion, what are the messages that the ETs may be trying to give us through formations?
0: It's an interesting question. It's very subjective. I did find that people would use their imaginations even in formations of the type that maybe Matt or other groups would have made. But they would also often come up with very interesting ideas and mathematical theorems. So I sort of felt, George, that regardless of the origin, there was something very mind-expanding about the shapes. There was one I saw once in Eastfield by Alton Barnes, since I had studied fractal geometry in graduate school, that was like a fractal that I had never seen before in any textbook. I didn't even think you could make a fractal like that. And I remember sitting there for hours looking at it, wondering how to calculate the edge dimensions. So I think certainly in the other days when something else made them, it's hard to say what the message would have been, but even the human-made ones would really get you thinking, you know, about mathematics.

0: and nature and patterns and fractal geometry and so forth.
1: Matt, what do you think of my theory that the planet is alive and it's using crop formations to try to communicate with us?
2: That's also a theory that's been put forward by Colin Andrews, a very famous crop circle researcher. And I'm glad to say that because of our communications and efforts to convince him that we were making the circles, he's actually come along now to believing that most of the formations are man-made. And he does believe that, I think he puts it as Gaia, the spirit of Earth. And I think he said Gaia is crying on many occasions and maybe reaching out. Maybe this is where the ideas are coming from.
1: Ball lightning, is it seen at almost every crop formation?
2: There have been balls of light seen around crop formations. We've had things which are known locally. There's a phenomenon known as the amber gambler, which is an orange ball of light, which has been seen to pop up near the formations when people have been making them and afterwards. And I had an experience one night where we went to a field and I got a strange sensation in my gut, like we weren't meant to be there. But I decided to carry on anyway into the field. And it was quite a strange one, because most of the circle makers who were very experienced, they all had sort of like a problem with their minds. That's the only way I could describe it. They couldn't start to make this crop circle. And I was having to say to them, like children, you know, they'd made many crop circles. I was having to say, do this, stand here, carry, you know, start doing it now, you know. And they were sort of like, well, what are we doing? What are we doing? And I was wondering, why is everybody's minds kind of boggled tonight? And I'd had this feeling we weren't meant to be in the field. And then all of a sudden, just after we'd laid a few feet of marks into the crop, three balls of light came on at corners of the field. And these balls of light actually moved into the position where we were, and we ran. We got the hell out of there.
1: I don't blame you. Matt, you're welcome to join Simeon for phone calls with our listeners next hour. You want to stay?
2: Yes, thank you.
1: Okay, we'll be back with you and Simeon Hine in a moment on Coast to Coast. The lines are now open as we talk about crop circles on Coast to Coast AM.
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3: From ABC News, Sherry Preston. The House of Representatives delivering a rare rebuke to President Trump over the war with Iran. ABC's Rachel Scott is at the White House.
4: Four Republicans joining Democrats to support a war powers resolution, requiring the president to withdraw U.S. forces in Iran unless Congress approves military action. Well, the measure is an uphill battle. It's a sign of the growing fractures within the president's own party over his handling of the war.
3: President Trump on social media this morning calling the War Powers Resolution a meaningless vote, and the four Republicans who crossed the aisle to approve it joining the Democrats, grandstanders who are unpatriotic. Overnight, Israel and Lebanon agreed to renew their ceasefire, but Hezbollah attacks continued. TSA agents in Sacramento finding an explosive device in carry-on luggage last weekend. The suspect was wearing a scarf across his face and latex gloves.
5: According to the TSA, if the explosive device had detonated next to a window on a plane flying above 10,000 feet, it could have caused significant damage and a loss of cabin pressure.
3: ABC's PR Thomas also found in the man's luggage a knife, scissors, and zip ties. Fear among cattle ranchers as a dreaded parasite makes its way to U.S. herds.
6: After watching the northern progression of the New World screwworm through Mexico, veterinarians and ranchers have been anticipating its arrival here. On Wednesday, the larvae of the screwworm fly were found in a calf in Zavala County, Texas.
7: We're obviously approaching this aggressively from every angle possible.
6: Agriculture Secretary Brooke Rollins says the ranch where the discovery was made has been quarantined and a USDA incident command team sent to South Texas. Jim Ryan, ABC News in Dallas-Fort Worth.
3: Game one of the NBA Finals belongs to the New York Knicks.
8: We had a prize fight of a game one. Back and forth we went. The Knicks land the first haymaker and take game one. Knicks 105, Spurs 95.
3: That's the call on ESPN. 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
3: The World Cup kicks off next week, and some are wondering if drones will spoil the party.
12: Amid the heightened threat environment, Homeland Security Secretary Mark Wayne Mullen is revealing concerns about guarding against drones during the upcoming World Cup tournament, telling lawmakers his agency is struggling to keep up.
13: On the counter-drone measures, everybody's a little behind.
12: Mullen, citing recent incidents at the Masters and at a Formula One race.
3: That's ABC's Karen Hua in Washington. In Aiken, South Carolina, police say a trucker named Anthony Moore helped stop a kidnapping. ABC's Hannah Batah has the story of a young woman who stopped him begging for help, saying she had been abducted.
12: She ran to Moore's big rig begging for help.
14: She said, he has my phone and my diploma. I said, your diploma? She said, yes, sir. She said, I just graduated yesterday.
12: Moore says the young woman had been walking between her parents' houses when the man approached her, claiming to be law enforcement, and forced her into his car. When he pulled onto a dirt road and headed toward the trunk of his car, she saw her chance to escape. Despite being handcuffed behind her back, she told Moore she managed to wiggle herself across the back seat and out the driver's door and ran.
3: Iranian-French cartoonist and filmmaker Marjane Satrapi has died. She was a fierce advocate for women's rights and produced the graphic novel and film Persepolis, a coming-of-age tale set against the Islamic Revolution in her home country. I'm Sherry Preston, ABC News.
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20: This is America in the Morning from Westwood One. Good morning, I'm John Trout. It's Thursday, June 4th, 2026. Here's what's coming up on America in the Morning.
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26: A man was shot and killed by the FBI after holding 10 people hostage and warning he had explosives tied to his body. I'm Haya Pinjwani.
27: President Trump is acknowledging tensions with Benjamin Netanyahu over Israel's fighting with Hezbollah in Lebanon. Sagar Magani, Washington.
28: The online prediction marketplace Kalshi has reported former U.S. Congressman George Santos of New York to the Justice Department. I'm Donna Warder.
20: All ahead on America in the Morning. It's 7 after. Democrats pushed through with the help of Republicans in the U.S. House, voting to pass a war powers resolution Wednesday that aims to potentially limit President Trump's military action in Iran. Correspondent Clayton Neville reports it was a vote that House Speaker Mike Johnson was adamantly against.
21: Four Republicans joined with Democrats to pass the resolution, which now heads to the Senate.
29: On this vote, the yeas are 215 and the nays are 208.
0: The concurrent resolution is adopted.
21: The four Republican congressmen who voted on the resolution were Warren Davidson of Ohio, Thomas Massey of Kentucky, Tom Barrett of Michigan, and Brian Fitzpatrick of Pennsylvania. Democrats like Congressman Ro Khanna say that President Trump escalated the conflict with Iran without congressional approval. Khanna took to social media after the vote.
1: We need to end this war in Iran. Too many Americans are paying too much for gas and food and ordinary costs of living. I wish Thomas Massey and my War Powers resolution had passed 2 months ago. We would have avoided the loss of life and all of these costs. But let us at least end the war now.
21: House Speaker Mike Johnson said potentially limiting the president's powers in the throes of war is untimely, negative, and dangerous.
4: I think it is a very dangerous prospect to take away from the administration and the commander-in-chief right now the ability to negotiate. That's what this does. It weakens us, our position and our leverage in negotiation on the peace in that situation.
21: Johnson spoke with CNN's Manu Raju.
4: This question could have been asked at any time over the last half century when Congress has not passed War Powers Acts, when presidents like, Barack Obama were dropping bombs and missiles all around the world.
21: Secretary of State Marco Rubio warned this week during a House Foreign Affairs Committee hearing that the Iranians would think the administration's hands are going to be tied if a War Powers resolution was approved. He said they would think the U.S. couldn't do anything to them, so why would they make a deal? I'm Clayton Neville.
20: A Hollywood-style cliffhanger is playing out in California. Jim Roop reports from Los Angeles. Of the two key races in the Golden State, votes continue to be counted, and each race has a candidate backed by President Trump.
23: Let's begin with the only sure thing so far is Democrat L.A. Mayor Karen Bass, looking for a second term.
5: We want to bring change to our city, and that's what we've been doing, and that's what we're going to continue to do.
23: Her closest challenger, a Republican, former reality TV star Spencer Pratt, who has campaigned largely on what he calls Bass's mishandling of two major wildfires, one in which he lost his home. He says Bass has come up short since she took office.
6: Well, obviously God wanted 5 more months of me exposing all the failures of our mayors.
23: This could be a two-Democrat candidate election in November if L.A. City Councilwoman Nithya Raman surpasses Pratt as the vote counting continues and the mail-in ballots skew Democrat, as they're expected to do.
7: Los Angeles is the most magical city in the entire world.
23: So at this point, it does look as if it'll be Bass, currently with more than 35% of the vote, and Pratt hovering around 30% of the vote in November. Now the race for California's governor. Current governor, Democrat Gavin Newsom, terming out, so there will be a new governor, but one has a familiar name, Democrat Javier Becerra. Becerra was California's attorney general at one time. He was also President Biden's Health and Human Services secretary. He gained ground on election night and told his supporters his platform.
8: To ensure everyone, regardless of where you live, what you've learned, who you love, how you look, has a rung on California's ladder of opportunity.
23: Becerra, at the filing of this report, has 25% of the vote. His challenger, Republican Steve Hilton, has a 3 percentage point lead over Becerra, a Republican. Hilton, a former Fox News contributor, is supported by President Trump. And Hilton believes that even in California, voters should look at that as positive.
9: Who has a good working relationship with the president and his team. And I would say that regardless of who the president was and which political party they represent, I think it's the responsibility of the governor of a state to try and work constructively with the federal government to get good results.
23: If the trends hold, it'll be incumbent Mayor Karen Bass against mayoral challenger Republican Spencer Pratt, and in the governor's race, Republican Steve Hilton and Democrat Javier Becerra. I'm Jim Roop.
20: It's 12 after. A ceasefire deal is on the table between Israel and Lebanon, but one major condition could determine whether it holds. That and more when America in the Morning continues after these messages.
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0: 26 after. Welcome back. You're with America in the Morning. A former New York congressman who left Washington in disgrace after getting indicted may be in trouble with the law once again. Correspondent Donna Warder reports on the new problem plaguing George Santos.
1: The online prediction marketplace Kalshi has reported former U.S. Congressman George Santos of New York to the Justice Department. A person familiar with the investigation says Santos boasted that he'd be attending President Donald Trump's February 24th State of the Union address and then allegedly bet against his own attendance. On the eve of Trump's speech, Kalshi put the odds of Santos attending at 75%. Then, minutes into the speech, Santos posted on X that he had been waylaid at the airport. The Republican was sentenced to 7 years in prison after pleading guilty to fraud and identity theft in 2024. But the sentence was commuted by Trump after serving just 84 days. I'm Donna Warder.
0: A star NFL quarterback is hanging up his cleats and heading to the broadcast booth. Correspondent Jennifer King has details of Russell Wilson's next step.
2: 10-time Pro Bowl quarterback Russell Wilson announced his retirement from the NFL in a video on X.
3: I thank you, football. I thank you, I thank you, I thank you. I am forever grateful.
2: He thanked his wife, Sierra, his teammates, friends, family, and former Seahawks coach Pete Carroll.
3: Thanks for taking a chance on a young 5'11 black kid from Richmond, Virginia that was told he was too small to ever make it in the NFL.
2: Wilson was drafted by the Seahawks in 2012 and spent 10 years in Seattle, leading them to their first Super Bowl championship. He was traded to Denver, then Pittsburgh, and last year the New York Giants. Wilson confirmed he'll be working with CBS Sports and the NFL Today, the network's pregame show. I'm Jennifer King.
0: America in the Morning for Thursday, June 4th, 2026 is produced by Jeff McKay. I'm John Trout. This is Westwood One.
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5: Here with the forecast from the KNCO Weather Center. Mainly clear sky through the overnight. We will drop down into the upper 50s. Ample sunshine on Thursday with a high in the mid to upper 80s. Thursday night, mainly clear and overnight low near 60. Friday, returning to sunshine, a high near 85. Saturday, blue sky, sunshine, not quite as warm, mid to upper 70s. And then we'll work our way up into the upper 70s on Sunday. Monday, looking at our new week with sunny skies and a high right around the mid-70s. For weather anytime, click on the Weather Center at KNCO.com. I'm Sally Russell on KNCO News Talk 830.
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0: This is America in the Morning from Westwood One. Coming up this half hour.
1: After two provisions were dropped, funding for DHS gets through the Senate. I'm Clayton Neville.
2: A Bronx woman is facing hate crime charges after police say she attacked a Jewish writer in a disturbing subway assault. I'm Sue Aller.
3: NASA declared its Mars Maven spacecraft dead. I'm Ed Donahue.
4: Quantum systems will crack any encryption. I'm the new old tech guy, Chuck Palm.
5: Ford is recalling almost 420,000 vehicles because of a seatbelt issue. I'm Hayat Panjwani.
6: Shia LaBeouf has his day in court in New Orleans. I'm Kevin Carr.
0: We'll have the latest on the Middle East and Scott Bessent's on the hot seat. Back after these messages.
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0: Now 5 till. America in the Morning continues. Peabo Bryson, whose smooth tones produced classic Disney hits as well as R&B standards, has died. His family released a statement saying the singer and songwriter was surrounded by the love of his family when he passed away. Bryson is best known for contributing his talents to the Oscar-winning Disney duets Beauty and the Beast and A Whole New World for the animated film Aladdin. He's also known for songs like Feel the Fire and Can You Stop the Rain? Peabo Bryson was 75 years old. America in the Morning continues. If you own a certain model of a Ford vehicle, you may not be able to drive it. Correspondent Haya Panjwani reports on thousands of Ford SUVs being recalled.
1: Ford is recalling almost 420,000 vehicles because of a seatbelt issue that could result in an injury if there's a crash. The National Highway Traffic Safety Administration said in a report that the recall includes certain Ford Expedition and Lincoln Navigator vehicles with model years 2018 through 2022. Ford also issued a do not drive warning for thousands of Bronco, Sport, and Maverick vehicles due to problems with the vehicle suspension systems. That recall involves 4,600 Bronco Sport vehicles with model years 2021 through 2026 and Maverick vehicles with model years 2022 through 2026. I'm Haya Panjwani.
0: Actor Shia LaBeouf has faced a judge and entered a plea deal in his battery case in Louisiana. Entertainment reporter Kevin Carr has details.
2: In a New Orleans courtroom on Wednesday, movie star Shia LaBeouf pled guilty to three misdemeanor charges of battery. The charges stem from a February altercation at a bar during Mardi Gras, as heard on this video from TMZ. NBC affiliate WDSU in New Orleans spoke to LaBeouf's lawyer, Sarah Travinsky, about the arraignment.
3: Shia LaBeouf, you know, from the beginning has acknowledged that he did play a part in what happened that night. He has wanted to take accountability for what happened, and he came to court at his arraignment planning to do so.
2: Because LaBeouf allegedly used homophobic slurs during the altercation, some suggested that he be charged with a hate crime, but that did not happen. In the end, LaBeouf will serve no jail time on a 6-month suspended sentence. He will be on probation for 2 years, and he must attend alcohol abuse rehabilitation, sensitivity training, and anger management classes. Travinsky acknowledged that alcohol was a contributing factor in the arrest.
3: This happened at a bar on Mardi Gras after midnight. I think everybody knows that alcohol played a role in this on all sides.
2: Michael Kennedy, the lawyer for victim Jeffrey Klein, released a statement following the arraignment, saying they hope the rehabilitation, quote, will be taken seriously and the defendant will make use of the skills that he learns. I'm Kevin Carr.
0: That's our show for today, Thursday, June 4th, 2026. America in the Morning is produced by Jeff McKay. Production assistants, Tom Cusick. I'm John Trout. This is Westwood One.
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7: From ABC News, I'm Sherry Preston. The leader of the Iran-backed militant group Hezbollah has rejected the latest ceasefire agreement reached between Israel and Lebanon. Hezbollah demanding a complete Israeli withdrawal from Lebanon, saying anything less would mean surrender. That coming as the ceasefire between the U.S. and Israel remains on shaky ground. Here's ABC's Rachel Scott.
8: Privately, the president has been fighting to keep the negotiations alive, even admitting he had a tense phone call with Israeli Prime Minister Benjamin Netanyahu over Israel's massive incursion into Lebanon. Overnight, tonight, Israel and Lebanon agreeing to renew their ceasefire as part of U.S.-led negotiations. But in a sign of how difficult that ceasefire could be, attacks continued overnight.
7: Unpatriotic grandstanders. That's what President Trump has labeled four Republicans who crossed party lines to vote with the Democrats in passing a war powers resolution that requires the president to withdraw U.S. forces in Iran unless Congress approves. The move is largely symbolic. Agriculture Secretary Brooke Rollins says even though it's been found in a calf in South Texas, the dreaded New World screw worm is not a threat to the nation's food supply. ABC's Andrea Fujii.
9: The news comes just days after Secretary Rollins dismissed a local lawmaker's warning that screw worm was detected in Mexico, just a mile from the U.S. border. The parasitic flies were eradicated from the U.S. back in the 1960s. A human case was confirmed in an international traveler last year. That person recovered.
7: The main fear is even higher beef prices. SpaceX now detailing plans for next week's IPO.
10: When SpaceX goes public this month, it says it plans to raise $75 billion. That would be the largest ever stock market debut and would put Elon Musk in line to become the world's first trillionaire.
7: ABC's Alex Stone. After 13 years, Amazon has kicked Walmart off the top spot on the Fortune 500, due mostly to Amazon's web services businesses. This is ABC News.
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7: The Coast Guard is back in the Bahamas searching for Lynette Hooker, the American woman whose husband Brian says she fell overboard and vanished nearly 2 months ago.
14: The 55-year-old mother has been missing since April 4th. The U.S. Coast Guard dive team on the water and the beach of an area called Snake Creek. Just a quarter mile from the boatyard, Brian Hooker says he paddled to the night Lynette went missing.
7: ABC's Victor Okendo in the Bahamas. The Coast Guard honing in on GPS locations on Brian Hooker's cell phone, which contradict what he told police. The number of Americans filing for unemployment benefits last week has risen to 225,000, but layoffs remain historically low despite ongoing economic uncertainty brought on by the war with Iran. Tomorrow we get the monthly numbers for May. President Trump facing a revolt over his fund to reward his political allies, and it could affect the nomination of Todd Blanche to be the next attorney general. Here's ABC's Jay O'Brien.
15: Blanche has become the face of this fund on Capitol Hill, including in a tense meeting last month when even staunch allies of the president warned Blanche that this fund was a political mistake in their view. And there are also concerns among some Republican senators that Trump, who has openly said, including this week, that he still wants to pay January 6 defendants and Blanche, could use the Department of Justice still to do just that. I asked one Republican senator just yesterday if he was concerned about that. He said, quote, who wouldn't be?
7: Last night, when asked if the fund was truly dead, President Trump said he didn't know. Sherry Preston, ABC News.
16: Hungry? Skip the package stuff and mystery meals. 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
17: 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Happy Thursday, I'm Tom Fitzsimmons. Thanks for waking up and joining us today. We appreciate you being there. It's time for that first newscast. For that, we head to the newsroom and join Paul Haas. Good morning, Paul.
18: Good morning, Tom. Good morning, everybody. Happy Thursday, Nevada County. It was a surprise to everyone when the power went out to over 10,000 PG&E customers for a little over 4 hours last night. the power going out just about 6 p.m. Reports of the outage reaching from Grass Valley to Alta Sierra and Colfax. The power outage reportedly caused by an issue at a Grass Valley substation. All customers, however, were reportedly back online by about 10:15. And Nevada County Supervisor Rob Tucker is only halfway through his first ever term to any elected office when he announced he was running for the District 3 congressional seat being vacated by Kevin Kiley. That's also despite the passage of Proposition 50 by voters that was expected to turn the district over to the Democratic side. But Tucker had a narrow one-point lead over Democrat Ami Berra on election night, with the third-place candidate over 20 points behind. If the results hold, that would mean a runoff between Tucker and Berra in November. And he says he's been focusing on issues in the district that should be nonpartisan.
19: You know, wildfire risk and mitigation, insurance cancellations, water storage and infrastructure, homelessness issues, housing, cost of living, those go across party lines. And I think the challenge is every election cycle, we've got career politicians that are trying to distract people from the issues that they're dealing with by, you know, these personalities in Washington.
18: And Tucker also feels his political inexperience has worked in his favor so far.
19: I think the other top two candidates behind me have run for Congress, if you count primaries and general elections, over 24 times. If you add in some of the other, you know, third and fourth place, it's over 30 times. So I think in a sense I represented maybe a new face, a new perspective.
18: Meanwhile, Nevada County Supervisor Heidi Hall, a Democrat, is in fourth place with just 11% of the vote. Kylie, meanwhile, who is now an independent, was leading in the district he switched to, District 6, which includes his hometown of Rockland as well as Roseville. He had 26% support compared to Republican Michael Stansfield, who had 22% and 21% for Democrat Richard Pan. And the next superintendent of schools in Nevada County expected to be John Baggett, who had 70% support for the voters on election night. KNCO's Chris Gilbert talked to him.
17: The current superintendent of the Nevada City School District indicates he's up to the challenge of overseeing 9 districts and 8 charter schools. Baggett says he wants to provide as much support and accountability as possible.
20: Improving their plans and their budgets. Helping with our small rural schools is very important, especially because of declining enrollment in some of them. So making sure we're supporting their boards and supporting their staff to maintain fiscal responsibility, but also just to be able to maintain when you have a low number of students.
17: Baggett says other goals of the superintendent of schools office include making sure students are able to achieve reading literacy by third grade and supporting a new curriculum for the districts. And he says he heard a lot of concerns while campaigning about the increasing amount of students' phone screen time.
20: And our schools do a good job of that, but we're really reevaluating, but also educating parents on the dangers and some of the brain research that's come out that the screens and use of technology is not all that it's cut out to be, and the value of face-to-face and in-person learning, extremely important.
17: Baggett is replacing Scott Lay, who's retiring, and he also had Lay's endorsement for the job. After some education jobs elsewhere, he returned to the county as principal of both Scotton Elementary School and Lyman Gilmore Middle School. Over the past decade, he also served as superintendent and principal of the Colfax Elementary School District before heading to the Nevada City District. I'm Chris Gilbert, KNCO News Talk 830.
18: And a relatively minor sewage spill has still resulted in a ban on getting in the water in parts of Scott's Flat Lake. And Nevada County's sanitation general manager Brad Torrey says it was reported Tuesday evening on Lake Lane in Cascade Shores and was due to a broken pipe at a vault.
21: Essentially finished the pipe's pump cycle, and as far as we can tell at the end of that cycle, the valve broke free, and Lake Lane's a very steep road. So for about a half a mile, there's a 2-inch force main that goes up Lake Lane. Essentially, that line drained back to the point of failure. And because the area between the lift station and the lake is essentially all paved, not much of that was able to be recovered. It all made it to the lake's surface.
18: Torres says the broken pipe has been repaired and is currently being tested to ensure the system is operating as intended. He says the exact cause of the break is unknown at this time, and he says an estimated 390 gallons of untreated wastewater was released, which should be easily diluted in a large body of water like Scott's Flat Lake.
21: In the grand scheme of things, it is a relatively small amount, but in the abundance of caution, we have posted no swim advisory signs in the area We are conducting daily samples of the water quality to make sure that it returns back to acceptable limits before we remove any of that signage to allow activities back in the water.
18: But Tori says boating is still allowed as long as you stay out of the lake. And a man accused of trying to board a flight at Sacramento International Airport with an explosive device has been federally charged. Prosecutors say 49-year-old Kamani Osayande Jones was arrested Saturday night while attempting to board an American Airlines flight to Charlotte, North Carolina. Authorities allege TSA officers found a homemade explosive device, a knife, other bladed weapons, zip ties, and a butane torch lighter in his backpack. Investigators also say Jones was carrying 5 cell phones with tape covering the front-facing cameras. He's charged with unlawfully possessing explosive material in an airport and faces up to 5 years in prison if convicted. KNCO News Time 611. Up next, recommendations from the Youth Commission going to the Board of Supervisors.
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17: 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More news back to Paul Haas.
18: With schools closing soon for the summer, it also meant the end of the term for the latest version of the Nevada County Youth Commission, and they had plenty to say to the Board of Supervisors at the Tuesday meeting with a number of new recommendations. The chair of the Youth Employment Subcommittee, Dylan Carson, advocated for a centralized online employment hub within the commission's webpage infrastructure.
3: It seems like small things, but we've all been in the position of writing a resume for the first time with little to no experience, and it's much harder than it should be. So having clear examples will make a real difference in helping someone feel more confident and prepared. Instead of just guessing or relying on inconsistent information, the youth will have access to structured guidance that's actually useful and relevant to employers in our area.
18: Well, Lily Boyd, the chair of the Accessibility Subcommittee, had 2 recommendations. That included expanded digital equity efforts. As she noted, a survey they conducted that showed that about 15% of young people lack reliable internet.
22: For youth, necessary things such as schoolwork, job applications, telehealth resources, college applications, and educational resources exist purely online. And the resources that are currently available, such as mobile hotspots, are often unavailable due to high demand or are hard to access due to a multitude of external factors.
18: The Accessibility Subcommittee also recommending more youth-centered affordable housing plan. And the Teen Health Subcommittee recommends development and implementation of a healthy supply box pilot program to improve access to resources. Supervisor Heidi Hall had rave reviews for all the work along with the collaboration with adults.
23: The topics you pick, all so critical. You knowing that this is what you want to make happen, the work that you did to do the research, the practical solutions you came up with and could bring to us so it would be easy for us to support them.
18: After the board approved acknowledgments of the outgoing youth commission, they approved appointments of new representatives for the 26-27 school year. And the Nevada County Board of Supervisors getting ready to wrap up the 26 fiscal year at the end of the month. And to prepare for the next fiscal year, members of the finance department and supervisors have been meeting informally with county residents to get input and answer questions about the process.
24: This year, we're hosting budget coffee chats as a really informal way for residents to come sit down, ask questions with the people who are shaping our budget. Our last coffee chat is going to be this Thursday, June 4th, from 11 a.m. to 1 p.m. at the Grass Valley Library.
18: Information Officer Taylor Wolf says that today's session, District 3 Supervisor and Board Chair Lisa Swarthout will be answering questions, as well as the County Chief Financial Officer Aaron Mettler. And if you can't make that chat, you can still provide input.
24: If people cannot attend that meeting specifically, they can always reach out to us or provide their input by emailing public comments comments to bos.publiccomment@nevadacountyca.gov. It's just one of those ways you can have a conversation, ask your questions, and learn more.
18: Wolf says the coffee chats have been very informative for those that attend, but she also says attendance has not been overwhelming. However, those that do attend are pleased with the interaction and clarification of information in a less intimidating setting. KNCO News Time, just about 6:16. I'm Paul Haas, KNCO News Talk.
17: Again, checking initials by a guy that thought it was July for most of yesterday. that was BOS, not BS.
18: Yeah.
17: In case somebody was listening. Just kind of, what did he say? I'm trying to get my head cleared. You know how you get water in your ear sometimes?
18: Oh, yeah.
17: I just have something in my brain. I feel like I have to knock it out.
18: Yeah, no, and it's not, I know that feeling. And it's not brain fog. It's like brain fluid or something.
17: Yeah,
18: it's sloshy. It's
17: not good. Not good. And yeah, power outage last night was quite a surprise and quite a lengthy one.
18: Oh, man. Yeah, 4 more hours or a little over 4.
17: Yeah.
18: It was, it was like the last thing I wanted to do is, and fortunately, the generators were relatively close this time.
17: Yeah.
18: I just didn't want to have to pull all those cords and get it going.
17: Well, that's what I had to do, yeah. And I just have been lax on it. I've been lax on everything. I just have no energy, so it's been tough.
18: Yeah.
17: And it was tough last night to go through it.
18: Yeah, but now we're all set.
17: Yeah, bring it on. You know what's kind of funny? I had to do it anyway because there's going to be a planned outage in our neighborhood.
18: Okay.
17: You know, I got the notice in the mailbox, you know what I mean? And I think it's either today or tomorrow they're going to be doing it. And I think it's tomorrow now that I think about it. But anyway.
18: Yeah.
17: All of a sudden this happened. I said, well, this isn't it.
18: No.
17: It's amazing how many people still had power considering where you are and I are. Yeah. There's a lot of land in between a lot of businesses and homes.
18: Yeah.
17: We both looked down in the city of Grass Valley going, wow, the lights are on there.
18: Yeah, everywhere but here.
17: Yeah.
18: At least the station didn't lose power.
17: I know. Pretty amazing.
18: So otherwise I thought for sure we'd be juggling stuff and flipping switches
17: Which
18: and pulling
17: is
18: plugs.
17: Pretty
18: and
17: unusual because I'm not sure if we're paying our bills.
18: Yeah.
17: No. I just say that. I'm sorry. Ed Sylvester had a birthday recently. Happy birthday again, Ed. He probably fell off his chair. I'm sorry, Ed. birthdays and anniversaries for today. Heidi Hall, who was just on the news there, mm-hmm. It's her birthday today.
18: All right.
17: So if you want to join Heidi on the list, give us a call, 477-5626, or a text, 913-4685. We have traffic and weather up next.
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17: KNCO News Time, 6:19, 61 degrees. Time to take a look at our Gold Country traffic. Our first look showing things off to the nice quiet start it normally is this time of the morning. We're smearing the delivery trucks, WM trucks, doing routes, things like that. So far, so good. No problems here in town. No big issues getting out of town, for that matter, as both highways 49 and 174. Good rides through Auburn and Colfax right now, hooking up to Interstate 80. Again, the 2080 junction on top is closed right now, so there are extra vehicles and mainly trucks taking certainly 49, probably the preferred route to get there, and Bell Road to go up to the high country. So be aware of a traffic pattern change. Highway 20, a good ride through Penn Valley, down the Marysville, Yuba City. Once you're down the hill, the road's off to a good start in the mid-Sacramento Valley as well. Weather next.
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17: KNC News Time, almost 621, 62 degrees. Time to take a look at weather. This from the BNC Ace Home and Garden Weather Center, where Ace is the place. Also the place we'll find Dan Holliday in about 15 minutes. But straightforward forecast for Dan and all the meteorologists really going forward is high pressure has been in place. The only thing that will happen as we go through the weekend, we'll have temperatures cool down. And hopefully that the cooling temperatures will be with us as we go into graduation week next week. With a lot of ceremonies outside. It's going to be plenty warm today and tomorrow. Grass Valley, Nevada City, Colfax, mid, if not upper 80s, the high for today. And upper 80s, close to 90, the high on Friday. So that's the peak of it, though. As we get towards the weekend, we'll stay mostly sunny and clear, but temperatures more like upper 70s to low 80s. Currently 62 degrees.
5: Are you ready to provide a home for a mosquito fish or two? Hi, it's Barbara Svenhard with an aquatic episode of Community Calendar. It's time to reduce the population of those opportunistic mosquitoes with a fish that is on our side. Mosquito fish adoptions are on Thursdays on the 14th and 28th of May, on Tuesdays on the 9th and 23rd in June, and on Tuesday, July 7th. All of the mosquito fish distributions are drive-through only between 10 and noon in the Rood Center parking lot. Seems like there was something else I was supposed to say about this, but, well, it'll come to me. And the 131st Cherry Festival and Parade is Saturday, June 27th from 10 to 5 in North San Juan at the Community Center, the longest tradition on the ridge. Call 530-292-9048 for more information. This is Barbara Svenhart for KNCO News Talk 830. Well, I called a friend to remind me of what else I was supposed to say about those fish. Help me out, Polly.
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5: You're right. 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
25: 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If it was published, AI stored it in its memory. 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Sulzberger, publisher of the New York Times. 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So if this is not theft, what is it? 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
17: All right, KNCO News Time, 628, 62 degrees. Time for sports. Well, the Knicks clawed back from a 14-point deficit, took down the Spurs, 105-95, game one of the NBA Finals from San Antonio. Jalen Brunson led all scorers with 30 points. He was 12 of 31 shooting, but hit a lot down the stretch. Sunk 13 in the fourth quarter as the team closed out the game with an 11-0 run. Victor Wembanyama struggled to 26 points, 6 of 21 shooting for himself. San Antonio will try to snap New York's 12-game postseason winning streak when game two tips off in Lone Star State on Friday. Former Kings coach and now Knicks coach Mike Brown says it was far from a perfect game.
26: We felt we didn't play well. I'm sure San Antonio felt that they didn't play well too, and obviously it's good to learn from, you know, especially when you didn't feel like you played well. It's good to learn from a win.
17: Yeah, and we'll see what happens in game two. The Giants shut out the Brewers 1-0. Milwaukee though, Logan Webb credited with the win after striking out four batters over seven scoreless. Victor Barrichello left the yard with a solo homer top of the fifth. He just called up recently, so that's snapped San Francisco's 2-game losing skid. Pitcher Keaton Wynn, who got the save, says Daniel Susak behind the plate made a great call in the game. It was a big difference.
27: I mean, we went split early, and then, I mean, Sus just made a heck of a play blocking that ball. I mean, good Lord. And then, you know, fastball to finish it off. I don't do that very often, but felt good to get that one out there.
17: Okay, then there's the Athletics came through in the clutch. 5-4, 10-inning win over the Cubs from Wrigley. Tyler Shorenstrom forced the extra innings with an RBI single in the top of the eighth where Nick Skirch drove ahead in the go-ahead run in the 10th. Kurt says he simply got a pitch to hit and hit it.
28: I'm just trying to put something in the air that infield's in. I know if I hit something hard on the ground, so I chance to get through, but putting something in the air definitely wins. Luckily, I got just enough of that ball to sneak in the left field.
17: Oh, Major League locker room sound with the jam going. And Shohei Ohtani. What about this guy? 6 shutout innings, had 3 hits at the plate. Dodgers crushed the Diamondbacks 7-0 in Phoenix. He is remarkable, no doubt, without a doubt. For Newstalk 830 Sports, I'm Tom Fitzsimmons. Right now it's time for A Better Life with Dr. Sanjay Gupta, brought to you by Jerry Serino's Hidden Grove Project to bring our children home.
29: A Better Life with Dr. Sanjay Gupta.
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1: It's one of the most important things you can do for them as a parent, and yet it's often overlooked. Not only does sleep in the early years set the stage for mental and physical health, it also creates the foundation for how one sleeps later in life. That's according to the National Sleep Foundation. Now, that organization recommends 14 to 17 hours a night for newborns, 12 to 15 for infants, 11 to 14 for toddlers, 10 to 13 for preschoolers, and 9 to 11 for school-aged children. When it's age appropriate, start by talking to your kids about why sleep is important. It helps their body grow, helps their brains learn, helps their mood stay steady. Don't underestimate the importance of a routine. You can even narrate what you're doing step by step to help them along the way. I'm Dr. Sanjay Gupta, helping you live a better life.
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1: 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You can't function without a heart. Historically, Nevada County has been a compassionate and caring place to live, a live and let live culture, a place that when you need help from your neighbors, they're there for you, a community with a heart. I'm proud to say that's how I was raised. That's how I raised my sons who live in Nevada County. We are a very fortunate family. I created a business and our families together, only because I started a business. Hi, this is Jerry Serino. In 1964, I left home after high school, like the majority of my classmates. This unfortunate pattern of mass exodus has gone on for decades, losing our talented children. But when we wanted to come back home, we did, and could, and brought our education and new learned skills back to Nevada County and became assets rather than liabilities, adding to the community. But most importantly, we retained our Nevada County heart of good people helping good people. Today, with the unaffordable cost of homes, most couples, college graduates with skills wishing to return, cannot qualify to buy a home. One option is to start a business. 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It is designed to support low-impact businesses of like-minded people that wish to come home. 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
4: KNC News time heading towards 635, 62 degrees. Time to take a look at weather. Let's head to the BNC Ace Home and Garden Weather Center, where Ace is the place, because that's the place we find Dan Holliday. Good morning, Dan.
5: Good morning to you.
4: How you doing today?
5: Pretty good. How about you?
4: Doing fine. You know, I've been a little bit off. I missed Monday, and I've been kind of off, you know, just on days and everything. So it's nice that it's Thursday. Don't get me wrong. It's nice that it's Thursday, but it just feels kind of
5: like.
4: Yes, it does kind of feel that way, too, for me.
5: That wouldn't be good, because then you wouldn't show up tomorrow and everything would be like all wonky. So yeah,
4: and I've been kind of wonky myself. The weather has not been wonky, though. The weather is warming up. It got warm yesterday. You know, took the dog out and said, "Boy, I have to kind of maybe adjust my time, because the middle of the afternoon it was pretty toasty yesterday for sure."
5: Oh, very toasty. Yeah, it was, and really going to be warm again today. Tomorrow may be our warmest day of the week, though.
4: Yeah, that's what I understand. We're supposed to peak on Friday. I guess the good news is next week is graduation week, and when I was previewing stuff, I think it took me through maybe Wednesday. It looked like temperatures were going to moderate a bit, which is nice.
5: Oh, yeah, much different next week. So all the way around, things change significantly. So once we get into, I would say Monday, Tuesday, we'll see a low 70s for the high, and that's going to be very, very welcome.
4: Oh, yeah. Yeah, because we've had graduations outside where, you know, people faint, and, you know, it's real tough on the graduates and the families, for sure.
5: Well, and most of that is because somebody fainted because they're, well, I don't know.
4: My mom was shocked that one year back in 76 when I graduated. Okay.
5: I was going to say, because there are those instances where a mom or dad are shocked that their graduate actually graduated.
4: He made it.
5: They made it.
4: Yes.
5: That's a different fainting altogether.
4: And now he wants to do radio. Yeah, it's an incredible biography I have.
5: Go back to school.
4: That's right.
5: Yeah, the weather is going to be nice today. It is going to be warm, much like yesterday. But what we are watching is high pressure system overhead. We are also noticing too a system that's dropping south out of the Gulf of Alaska, and that is going to increase our delta breeze and bring us some windy conditions at times. The upper level trough will start to knock down the high temperatures over the area while increasing westerly winds aloft, and this will result in temperatures dropping mostly out of the 90s and into the 80s. That would be in the valley, and winds will pick up for a few hours, elevating the fire danger concern Saturday into Sunday. Trough of low pressure that sets up Saturday and Sunday will stick around through early next week, and there is some chances of rain now emerging in the forecast, but they're not much more than 20%. If they occurred, they would be on Monday and Monday night. Sunny today with a high around 86. It'll be clear down to 59 tonight, then sunny 88 tomorrow, 78 on Saturday. For weather anytime, click on the Weather Center at KNCO.com. I'm meteorologist Anna Holliday on KNCO News Talk 830.
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4: Beep, beep, beep, beep, yeah! Hey, it's time, 639, 62 degrees. Time to take another look at our Gold Country traffic. Off to a nice start today. Surface streets, Grass Valley, Nevada City. Waking up a bit more. Of course, shift change at the hospital, a big part of that this time of the morning. Other than that, it's mainly delivery trucks out there. A very quiet ride around the foothills. Certainly, if you're leaving town, both 49 and 174 through Auburn and Colfax, no big issues right now as far as hooking up to 80. Around Raleigh Boulevard, as soon as I say that, just something popped up here. Traffic hazard. Oh, looks like an SUV in the center divide has stalled out there, so a tow truck be arriving on scene shortly before the commute picks up in intensity. Highway 20, good ride through Penn Valley, down to Marysville, Yuba City. Once you're down the hill, 70, 99, 65, off to good starts today. And it's 640 and 62 degrees. Good morning, I'm Tom Fitzsimmons. Thanks for joining us this Thursday. It is time for that next newscast. So let's head to the newsroom. Join Paul Haas. Good morning, Paul.
7: Good morning, Tom. Good morning, everybody. Happy Thursday. No one was expecting it, and no one was happy about it when the power went out to over 10,000 PG&E customers for a little over 4 hours last night. The power going out just about 6 p.m. Reports of the outage reaching from Grass Valley to Alta Sierra and all the way to Colfax. The power outage reportedly caused by an issue at a Grass Valley substation. All customers were reportedly back online by about 10:15. And it may have come as a surprise to many people that a political newcomer such as Nevada County Supervisor Rob Tucker would be leading the race for the 3rd District Congressional seat being vacated by Kevin Kiley due to redistricting. But Tucker, a Republican, says he's been focusing more on nonpartisan issues such as wildfire prevention and water storage and infrastructure.
8: It is just so hyper-partisan, and I think it does a disservice to the voters and the constituents. So I felt like however we did in this, we were going to stick to the message of, you know, talking about the issues that are important to the people in the district, and I think that's what people want.
7: Tucker had a narrow one-point lead over Democrat Ami Bera on election night, with the third-place candidate over 20 points behind. If the results hold, that would mean a runoff between Tucker and Bera in November. It's also despite the passage of Proposition 50 by voters that was expected to turn the district over to the Democratic side. Tucker also feels his lifelong residency in the district has resonated with voters.
8: The two candidates behind me, both of them do not live in the district. Both of them were not in District 3, this race. You know, going back last year, both of them switched after Prop 50 for political reasons. So I think maybe represented a little change, and particularly in California, are ready for a change after 16 years of single-party rule.
7: Meanwhile, Nevada County Supervisor Heidi Hall, a Democrat, was in fourth place with just 11% of the vote. Kylie, meanwhile, who is now an independent, was leading in the district. He switched to District 6, which includes his hometown of Rockland as well as Roseville. He had a 26% of the vote compared to Republican Michael Stansfield, who had 22% and 21% for Democrat Richard Pan. And John Baggett, looking forward to having the top educational job in Nevada County as superintendent of schools. He had 70% of support of voters on election night, with the challenger Tim Reid already reportedly conceding. Baggett had been superintendent of the Nevada City School District and will now be overseeing 9 districts and 8 charter schools. He says goals include making sure students are able to achieve reading literacy by third grade.
9: The big piece that we're moving into is our curriculum adoption. There are 65 or so programs that the state approved, and the boards, they're right now deciding which ones they're going to pilot. And so supporting those schools, make sure they can make the right decision. They don't have to adopt the new curriculum, but some of them are age 10 years old or so.
7: Baggett says he'd also like to see if there are ways to improve lagging enrollment in smaller rural schools.
9: One thing we just want to make sure that we're doing, continuing to do a great job. If there are any parents that are doing an online charter that maybe is not in our county, we could look at some of those families and make sure that they are, that we're reaching out to them. But birth rate is going down, and just getting affordable housing in Nevada County is difficult.
7: Baggett says he's also heard a lot of concerns while campaigning about the increasing amount of students' phone screen time. He says he'd like to work more with districts and parents on addressing that issue, along with chronic absenteeism. Baggett is replacing Scott Lay, who's retiring. He also had Lay's endorsement. After some education jobs elsewhere, he returned to the county as principal of both Scotton Elementary School and Lyman Gilmore Middle School over the past decade. He also served as superintendent and principal of the Colfax Elementary School District before heading to the Nevada City District. And water recreationists hoping to get a break from hotter temperatures today and tomorrow will need to avoid parts of Scott's Flat Lake. There was a sewage spill on Lake Lane in Cascade Shores that was first reported Tuesday evening. Nevada County Sanitation General Manager Brad Torrey says it's estimated that 390 gallons of untreated wastewater was released into the lake due to a broken pipe at a vault. It's not clear what caused the pipe to break.
10: It appears, though, it may have been water hammer on the line. One of the sides of the valve essentially cracked and released. The valve itself is not as old as the rest of the system. That valve was replaced, you know, 6 or 7 years ago, which is fairly young in the life of equipment that's underground. But it could have just been a faulty valve for all that we know at this point. We're not able to tell.
7: Torres says the broken pipe has been repaired and it's currently being tested to ensure the system is operating as intended. He says it's a relatively minor spill that's already been largely diluted by the lake. But out of an abundance of caution, residents and visitors are advised to avoid contact with lake water until testing confirms the quality has returned to normal.
10: And then we'll have to wait for subsequent results to ensure that the levels are going down, returning back to acceptable levels. So we'll continue testing over the next few days, essentially once a day, and then we'll compare data between those tests. And as soon as we reach acceptable levels, we'll remove the signage. And all of the sampling data will be posted on the Nevada County Wastewater website.
7: But Torres says boating is still allowed as long as you stay out of the water. And he notes it's not the first time the sewage spill in the area. He estimates that another one occurred about 8 or 9 years ago. KNCO News Time, 6:46. 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
7: The Nevada County Supervisors wrapped up a lengthy all-day agenda on Tuesday on a very upbeat note. It was time to acknowledge the hard work of the latest version of the Youth Commission, which ends its term this month. And it was also time to hear this year's recommendations. The chair of the Teen Health Subcommittee, Jacqueline Anderson, pushed for the development and implementation of a health supply box to improve access to various resources.
12: They are small public health resource stations where teens can get free and anonymous access to public health supplies. Some of these supplies would be hygiene kits, toothbrushes and dental products, first aid supplies, menstrual products, health education resources, and other supplies like reproductive health supplies and naloxone. These two supplies would have to be pre-approved by school sites before providing them to students.
7: Lily Boyd, the chair of the Accessibility Subcommittee, had two recommendations that included expanding digital equity efforts. She noted a survey they conducted that showed that about 15% of young people lack reliable internet. She also recommends more youth-centered affordable housing plans.
13: Nevada County is an aging community, and much of our youth population is moving away. Without the development or creation of inclusive housing and spaces for our younger populations, our community's future is suddenly uncertain. Through our research, we found that the need for low-cost, youth-centric housing is at its all-time highest in order to reduce displacement of our youth population.
7: Supervisor Hardy Bullock was among board members praising the efforts and poise of commission members.
14: I think if I had one piece that I would add is please come back to Nevada County. We need you. We need your leadership. We need your energy. We need your forethought and your commitment to making a community the kind of community that we want to live in, right? The kind of community that we want to raise other young people in and then contribute and put it back together.
7: And the Youth Employment Subcommittee advocated for a centralized online employment hub within the Commission's webpage infrastructure. And the current fiscal year ends at the end of the month, and the 2027 fiscal year begins on July 1. This year, to help county residents better understand the budget, the Nevada County Board of Supervisors have been hosting informal coffee chats with members of the Finance Department and supervisors. Information Officer Taylor Wolf says the final coffee chat of the year is today from 11 to 1 at the Grass Valley Library.
15: We're going to have our board chair, Lisa Swarthout, and our chief financial officer, Aaron Mettler, there to answer questions about our budget that starts July 1st.
7: Wolf says the coffee chats have been very informative for those that attend. However, she also says there is room for growth.
16: It hasn't been incredibly high, but I think the people that have attended, we've been really able to dive deep and have those good conversations and answer questions. Budget conversations can be pretty dense. It's something new for us this year, and we're really grateful and excited for the people that have showed up and asked their questions.
7: And if you can't be at the chat, you can also participate in public comment during regular supervisors' meetings. And the New York Police Department believe it's figured out why more than a dozen people have been spotted descending into New York City manholes. At least three groups of intruders have been caught on surveillance.

0: They're just, yeah.
1: That's it. I didn't see them. Were they going in with metal detectors, too, or just shovels?
0: No, they just feel for it.
1: That was
0: that's the way Grandpa used to do it.
1: It was really something to see those people. They had video of them coming out. It's like, oh, my God. Then what are they doing?
0: It's like Ted Lasso stuff got bad.
1: Oh, man. Yeah. Have you ever been adventurous as a child and gone and explored?
0: No, I never went into the sewers, but we used to get our balls used to go into the storm drains.
1: Yeah, and you have to pull the grate.
0: Yeah,
1: heavy.
0: Well, we couldn't do that. Okay. We used to get our I used to break into the house.
1: Yeah,
0: breaking. I lived in the house.
1: Yeah,
0: but get hangers, and then make the cup out of the hook.
1: Yep,
0: and fish them out. And
1: yep. Use the fishing poles.
0: I got very good at it. Fishing poles? No, it was just like
1: We did everything. We had the hangers. We had the poles. Six guys pulling the thing up and then lowering the little brother in.
0: Yeah. Now, if you got your line wet back in one of those rivers back there, you were pulling up a person.
1: Yeah. You know, and almost in my backyard was the Palace of Fine Arts, and we used to play ball down there all the time. And,
0: that's pretty cool.
1: And the major home run always went into the pond, and then we had to figure out how we get the ball back, and it was always adventurous.
0: We always aimed
1: for flotation devices.
0: We did the steeple of the Episcopal Church. We were Catholic kids. Oh, okay. We didn't care about.
1: Yeah, you just point. you point, but. Yeah, it was something else. It was my mark on the city is we left the strikeout box.
0: Yeah.
1: It was painted on the side of the Palace of Fine Arts there for years. And
0: wow, you guys are tough. How'd that group? They'd be on an all-star team back home.
1: Man. A lot of those players were all-stars in the area. So I was fortunate.
0: All right. Enough of that. Birthdays and anniversaries. Get on the list. Call 477-5626. We're going to squeeze in some sports.
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0: All right, KNC News Time, 6:53, 63 degrees, time for sports. Yeah, the Knicks stunned the Spurs, tip off the NBA Finals. They erased the 14-point deficit to secure a 105-95 comeback win in Game 1 from San Antonio. Jalen Brunson led all scorers with 30. Wasn't pretty. He was 12 of 31. Victor Wembanyama wasn't pretty as well. He struggled for 26 on 6 of 21 shooting for San Antonio. He'll try to snap New York's 12-game postseason winning streak when they host Game 2 from the Lone Star State on Friday. Stanley Cup Final off to a rocking start as the Hurricanes are hosting the Vegas Golden Knights in Game 2. Golden Knights came away with a victory in the first game after trailing by 2 goals in the opening period. Vegas has won each of his last 7 games. For Carolina, looking to bounce back, giving up the lead. They have only dropped 2 games so far this postseason, so you figure something has to give. Good news is Giants avoid a third straight loss, beat the Brewers 1-0 behind Logan Webb's pitching, and the Athletics knocked off the Cubs in extra innings. For News Talk 830 Sports, I'm Tom Fitzsimmons. Wall Street's next.
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0: Okay, and today's time, 6:55, 63 degrees. 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
4: Good morning, Tom. How are you?
0: I'm doing fine. About yourself?
4: I am well, thank you.
0: How about that Cy Young candidate, Shohei Ohtani?
4: Man, it's amazing what he can do. I mean, it's, Yeah. ERA

0: .72. He reached base five times.
1: Yeah.
0: And pitched six scoreless innings.
1: Yeah, he looks almost unhittable. I mean, he was breaking curveballs last night. It was just remarkable stuff. So congrats to the Dodgers and your team. That was good stuff to see. Wall Street, we'll see how we're doing this Thursday morning. How's it looking so far?
0: We've got a mixed market. We've got the Dow up healthy, 708 points to 51,395. S&P 500's off almost 12 points to 7542. And the NASDAQ's off about 244 points to 26,610. Taking a look at crude oil's down $3.65 to $92.37 a barrel. Gold's up almost $60 to $4,527 an ounce, with silver up about a dollar to $74.67 an ounce. And the 10-year Treasury, we're starting to yield off this morning at 4.46%. So that is your morning report.
1: That is an interesting start. We will check with you around lunchtime to see how these numbers are doing.
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1: And KNC News Time, 657, 63 degrees. Weather comes from the BNC Ace Home and Garden Weather Center. That's where Ace is the place. Lots of sunshine on tap again today. And warm temperatures, toasty temperatures. Matter of fact, tomorrow where the heat will peak here in the Grass Valley, Nevada City area. Today, mid to upper 80s. Upper 80s, close to 90, the high for Friday. Before we get to the weekend, where we stay, mostly sunny, and a trough will work its way through, cooling off temperatures by the time we roll around. Matter of fact, a Monday and a Tuesday, daytime highs more like the lower to mid-70s. So that'll hold for graduations. I think people will be very happy.
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9: From ABC News, I'm Sherry Preston. With Americans already paying record prices for beef, a recent arrival to the U.S. cattle supply threatens to push them even higher. ABC's Jim Ryan is in Dallas with more on the new world screwworm that's been detected on a ranch in South Texas.
10: The mere threat of a screwworm infestation has prompted a ban on imports of live cattle from Mexico, sending the average price for a pound of ground beef to nearly $7. And while infected animals can be effectively treated, The arrival of the pest on a South Texas ranch has grocery stores and butcher shops bracing for new price increases.
9: Agriculture Secretary Brooke Rollins says the screwworm is not a threat to the nation's food supply. Hezbollah has rejected the latest ceasefire agreement reached between Israel and Lebanon, saying anything less than Israel leaving Lebanon for good would be considered a surrender. The deal would ban Hezbollah from a series of security zones in southern Lebanon. President Trump calling the handful of Republicans who voted in favor of the War Powers Resolution that passed the House on Wednesday grandstanders who are unpatriotic. ABC's Rachel Scott.
11: Four Republicans joining Democrats to support a war powers resolution requiring the president to withdraw U.S. forces in Iran unless Congress approves military action. While the measure is an uphill battle, it's a sign of the growing fractures within the president's own party over his handling of the war.
9: More GOP frustration over the $1.8 billion fund to reward the president's political allies.
12: Several Senate Republicans now saying they will likely today support legislation to legally ban the president's so-called anti-weaponization fund. It comes even after Acting Attorney General Todd Blanche assured lawmakers this week that fund was dead. But last night, when asked if it was truly defunct, the president said he didn't know, adding, quote, ask the lawyers.
9: The president says he will nominate Blanche, who used to be his own personal attorney, to take over as attorney general. You're listening to ABC News.
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9: A concerning incident at a TSA checkpoint in Sacramento last weekend. As ABC's Pierre Thomas reports, a man tried to get on board a plane with an explosive device in his luggage.
15: The bizarre incident unfolding just after 9 p.m. on Saturday, with a suspect showing up at a TSA checkpoint at Sacramento's airport wearing a scarf covering his face and latex gloves. Authorities say when they checked the carry-on bag of Kamani Jones, they discovered an explosive device, a torch lighter, as well as a knife, scissors, blades, and zip ties.
9: We've learned a little more about the man who held 10 people hostage for 15 hours in Bakersfield, California, threatening to detonate a bomb. ABC's Alex Stone says the suspect was upset, apparently, about a past criminal conviction.
16: It was apparently this case where he was found to have had sexual relations with a child or children under 14 years old. He had apparently been angry about that case and had gone on social media and on YouTube arguing against it, and that he had problems with the way the prosecutors had talked about him and the allegations that they had made against him. And according to police, this was his way to go in there and try to be heard.
9: He was shot and killed by the FBI. The latest crisis in Havana, Cuba, after the U.S. cut off oil supplies to the island, garbage. People who've been living without power for weeks now are now dealing with mounds of trash and the flies, rats, and cats, they say, who are drawn to it. I'm Sherry Preston, ABC News.
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1: KNC News Time, 7:05, 64 degrees, sunshiny, mild start to this Thursday morning here in Grass Valley. Yeah, happy Thursday. I'm Tom Fitzsimmons. Thanks for starting your day with us. We really appreciate you being there. And it is time for our next newscast. For that, we head back to the newsroom and join Paul Haas. Good morning, Paul.
18: Oh, good morning, Tom. Good morning, everyone. Happy Thursday, Nevada County. No word on whether it was a squirrel, a bird, or just equipment failure during a hot evening, but it was a surprise to everyone when the power went out to over 10,000 PG&E customers for a little over 4 hours last night in Nevada County. The power going out just about 6 p.m. Reports of the outage reaching from Grass Valley to Alta Sierra and down to Colfax. Power outage reportedly caused by an issue at a Grass Valley substation. All customers were reportedly back online by 10:15. And Nevada County Supervisor Rob Tucker was only halfway through his first ever term to an elective office when he announced he was running for the District 3 congressional seat being vacated by Kevin Kiley. That's also despite the passage of Proposition 50 by voters that was expected to turn the district over to the Democratic side. But Tucker had a narrow 1-point lead over Democrat Ami Barra on election night, with the third place candidate over 20 points behind. If the results hold, that would mean a runoff between Tucker and Barra in November. And he says he's been focusing on issues in the district that should be nonpartisan.
19: You know, wildfire risk and mitigation, insurance cancellations, water storage and infrastructure, homelessness issues, housing, cost of living. Those go across party lines. And I think the challenge is every election cycle, we've got career politicians that are trying to distract people from the issues that they're dealing with by, you know, these personalities in Washington.
18: And Tucker also feels his political inexperience has worked in his favor so far.
19: I think the other top two candidates behind me have run for Congress, if you count primaries and general elections, over 24 times. If you add in some of the other, you know, third and fourth place, it's over 30 times. So I think people... I think in a sense I represented maybe a new face, a new perspective.
18: Meanwhile, Nevada County Supervisor Heidi Hall, a Democrat, was in fourth place with just 11% of the vote. Kiley, meanwhile, who is now an independent, was leading the district he switched to, District 6, which includes his hometown of Rockland as well as Roseville. He had 26% support compared to Republican Michael Stansfield, who had 22%. And fighting to make the top two is a Democrat, Richard Pan. He had 21%. And the next superintendent of schools in Nevada County expected to be John Baggett, who had 70% support of voters on election night. KNCS Chris Gilbert talked to him.
20: The current superintendent of the Nevada City School District indicates he's up to the challenge of overseeing 9 districts and 8 charter schools. Baggett says he wants to provide as much support and accountability as possible.
21: Improving their plans and their budgets. Helping with our small rural schools is very important, especially because of declining enrollment in some of them. So making sure we're supporting their boards and supporting their staff to maintain fiscal responsibility, but also just to be able to maintain when you have a low number of students.
20: Baggett says other goals of the superintendent of schools office include making sure students are able to achieve reading literacy by third grade and supporting a new curriculum for the districts. And he says he heard a lot of concerns while campaigning about the increasing amount of students' phone screen time.
21: And our schools do a good job of that, but we're really reevaluating, but also educating parents on the dangers and some of the brain research that's come out that the screens and use of technology is not all that it's cut out to be, and the value of face-to-face and in-person learning extremely important.
20: Baggett is replacing Scott Lay, who's retiring, and he also had Lay's endorsement for the job. After some education jobs elsewhere, he returned to the county as principal of both Scotton Elementary School and Lyman Gilmore Middle School. Over the past decade, he also served as superintendent and principal of the Colfax Elementary School District before heading to the Nevada City District. I'm Chris Gilbert, KNCO News Talk 830.
18: And a relatively minor sewage spill has still resulted in a ban on getting in the water in parts of Scott's Flat Lake. And Nevada County Sanitation General Manager Brad Torrey says it was reported Tuesday evening on Lake Lane in Cascade Shores and was due to a broken pipe at a vault.
22: Since they finished the pipe's pump cycle, and as far as we can tell at the end of that cycle, the valve broke free, and Lake Lane's a very steep road. So for about a half a mile, there's a 2-inch force main that goes up Lake Lane. Essentially that line drained back to the point of failure. And because the area between the lift station and the lake is essentially all paved, not much of that was able to be recovered. So it all made it to the lake's surface.
18: Torrey says the broken pipe has been repaired and is currently being tested to ensure the system's operating as intended. He says the exact cause of the break unknown at this time. He says an estimated 390 gallons of untreated wastewater was released, which should be easily diluted in a large body of water like Scott's Flat Lake.
22: In the grand scheme of things, it is a relatively small amount, but in the abundance of caution, we have posted no swim advisory signs in the area. We are conducting daily samples of the water quality to make sure that it returns back to acceptable limits before we remove any of that signage to allow activities back in the water.
18: But Torrey says boating is still allowed as long as you stay out of the water itself. And American Airlines temporarily cutting four nonstop flights out of LAX. More from Mark Mayfield.
0: It's citing higher jet fuel prices due to the war in Iran. American is suspending nonstop flights from Los Angeles to Cleveland, Columbus, Pittsburgh, and Washington Dulles. It's also suspending service between Charlotte and Ontario and between Charlotte and Sacramento. The route suspensions take effect between August 5th and October the 5th. Impacted travelers will be offered alternate travel arrangements or refunds. I'm Mark Mayfield.
18: 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Up next, the Youth Commission makes recommendations to the Board of Supervisors.
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1: 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More news, back to Paul Haas.
18: With schools closing soon for the summer, it also meant the end of the term for the latest version of the Nevada County Youth Commission, and they had plenty to say to the Board of Supervisors at Tuesday's meeting with a number of new recommendations. The chair of the Youth Employment Subcommittee, Dylan Carson, advocated for a centralized online employment hub within the commission's webpage infrastructure.
4: It seems like small things, but we've all been in the position of writing a resume for the first time with little to no experience, and it's much harder than it should be. So having clear examples will make a real difference in helping someone feel more confident and prepared. Instead of just guessing or relying on inconsistent information, the youth will have access to structured guidance that's actually useful and relevant to employers in our area.
18: Lily Boyd, the chair of the Accessibility Subcommittee, had two recommendations that included expanding digital equity efforts. She noted a survey they conducted that showed that about 15% of young people lack reliable internet.
23: For youth, necessary things such as schoolwork, job applications, telehealth resources, college applications, and educational resources exist purely online. And the resources that are currently available, such as mobile hotspots, are often unavailable due to high demand or hard to access due to a multitude of external factors.
18: The Accessibility Subcommittee also recommending more youth-centered affordable housing plans, and the Teen Health Subcommittee recommending development and implementation of a health supply box pilot program to improve access to resources. Supervisor Heidi Hall had rave reviews for all the work, along with collaboration with adults.
24: The topics you pick, all so critical. You knowing that this is what you want to make happen, the work that you did to do the research, the practical solutions you came up with, and could bring to us so it would be easy for us to support them.
18: After the board approved acknowledgments of the outgoing youth commission, they approved new appointments for next year's commission. And the Nevada County Board of Supervisors getting ready to wrap up their 2026 fiscal year at the end of the month. And to prepare for the next fiscal year, members of the finance department and supervisors have been meeting informally with county residents to get input and answer questions about the process.
25: This year, we're hosting budget coffee chats as a really informal way for residents to come sit down, ask questions with the people who are shaping our budget. Our last coffee chat is going to be this Thursday, June 4th, from 11 a.m. to 1 p.m. at the Grass Valley Library.
18: Information Officer Taylor Wolf says today's session, District 3 Supervisor and Board Chair Lisa Swarthout will be answering questions, as well as County Chief Financial Officer Aaron Mettler. Again, that's 11 to 1 at the Grass Valley Library. And today is National Cheese Day. Bree Tennis with what you need to know.
26: According to the National Dairy Council, 93% of Americans eat cheese. 52% consider themselves cheese obsessed. We eat about 42 pounds every year. That's each. And it's easy to do. Your burger is naked without it. A grilled cheese without cheese is just toast. You can't have fondue without cheese, and pizza without mozzarella is just wrong. So today it's a win for cheese, because it goes with everything. I'm Bree Tennis.
18: KNCO News Time 7:15. I'm Paul Haas, KNCO News Talk 8:30.
1: Yeah, I'm a cheese guy.
18: Yeah.
1: I like cheese.
18: Yep, and everybody's favorite question if you're a little boy, who cut the cheese?
1: Who cut the cheese? The dog just smiled as you said that. He just had a little cheese stick. That's a little cheese stick.
18: Yeah, he's all ready to go.
1: One of his favorite treats, yeah.
18: To Fido.
1: Yeah. And, let's one fly. What a spot that is. Am I right? Speaking of something, you know, yesterday I got the mail, and there was a flyer in there from Hills Flat Lumber.
18: Oh.
1: I don't know if you got yours. Did you get yours in the mail?
18: It may have. I haven't quite looked yet.
1: They're True Value now.
18: Really?
1: Yes.
18: Really? Not just a True Value, but part of the True
1: Value. Part of True Value line.
18: Wow.
1: Yeah. I mean, for years I worked at Builders and Consumers, then BNC, and they were True Value for many years. Now they're Ace.
18: Now they're Ace. Okay.
1: You know, so having that moniker and being a part of that's a big thing. They were more independent, and I think it was Do It Best or something like that.
18: Do It Best, I think, is,
1: you know, it's like the
18: best.
1: Yeah, best hardware thing. So now it's a True Value.
18: No, True Value. That's that's great news. Yeah. That's big news.
1: I think I have to wake up my sales staff.
18: Yeah, I said, hello.
1: Hey, I'll have to have Pardinia, Jeff, and company talk about that. It's a big time thing.
18: Yeah, it is.
1: Yeah,
18: that is.
1: We wish them all the best with that. They still have Carhartt stuff.
18: Mm-hmm.
1: They still have Yeti stuff.
18: Yep.
1: So they still have those things.
18: They've got it all going.
1: But they're hardware lines now.
18: Yeah.
1: True Value.
18: Very good.
1: Yeah.
18: Very good.
1: For KNCO, that goes back to our infancy days with Paul Harvey reports and all that stuff. Mm-hmm. He was sponsored by True Value, and that was synonymous with KNCO.
18: Oh, yeah.
1: Paul Harvey stuff.
18: Yep. The rest of the story.
1: The rest of the story.
18: Yeah.
1: Get almost nostalgic. Are you crying at home right now?
18: Oh, man.
1: Get almost.
18: Just missing it.
1: In a moment, I think I should.
18: Every time they hear the news, they go, well, what's the rest of the story?
1: I just realized Fido wouldn't fly. That's why the
18: Oh, that's why you're crying. Yeah, there you go.
1: That's why you smiled, Paul. Birthdays and anniversaries. 4th of June today. We know it happens from a month from today, but today is the June 4th, Tom. To get on the list, give us a call, 477-5626 or text 913-4685. Traffic and weather are coming up.
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8: Beep, beep, beep, beep, yeah!
1: Okay, and it's time, heading towards 720. It's 65 degrees and time to take another look at our Gold Country traffic. Traffic's doing all right. Surface streets, Grass Valley, Nevada City. Still, I guess you could say, waking up a bit. 7:30 starters, though, knocking on the door, so that brings out a little bit more volume. So far, so good. No problems here in town. No big issues, for that matter, getting out of town. both highways 49 and 174. Nice rides through Auburn and Colfax as far as hooking up to 80. Mind you, that's the way people are taking the routes that normally go up Highway 20, but the 2080 junction is still closed in the high country, so they're using 49. Certainly the trucks are, so it might be a busier truck route the last couple of weeks. Down the hill, westbound in Sacramento, it's been very quiet so far today, which is great to report. Highway 20, we could say the same. It's a good ride down the hill to Penn Valley. Continues then to Marysville, Yuba City. Once you're down there, 70-99-65, doing great. Weather next.
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1: And KNC News Time, 723, 65 degrees. Time to take a look at weather. Let's head to the BNC Ace Home and Garden Weather Center, where Ace is the place, because that's the place we find Dan Holliday.
14: Yeah, the weather is going to be nice today. It is going to be warm, much like yesterday. But what we are watching is high-pressure system overhead. We are also noticing, too, a system that's dropping south out of the Gulf of Alaska, and that is going to increase our delta breeze and bring us some windy conditions at times. The upper-level trough will start to knock down the high temperatures over the area while increasing westerly winds aloft, and this will result in temperatures dropping mostly out of the 90s and into the 80s. That would be in the valley, and winds will pick up for a few hours, elevating the fire danger concern Saturday into Sunday. Trough of low pressure that sets up Saturday and Sunday will stick around through early next week, and there is some chances of rain now emerging in the forecast, but they're not much more than 20%. If they occurred, they would be on Monday and Monday night. Sunny today with a high around 86. It'll be clear down to 59 tonight, then sunny 88 tomorrow, 78 on Saturday.
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1: KNC News Time, 727, 65 degrees. Yeah, time for that look at sports. Well, the New York Knicks stunned the Spurs, tip off the NBA Finals as they erased the 14-point deficit, secured a 105-95 comeback win in Game 1 from San Antonio. Jalen Brunson led all scorers with 30 points, just 12 of 31 shooting, but he sunk 13 in the fourth quarter. The team closed out the game on an 11-0 run. Victor Wembanyama struggled to get 27 points. He was just 6-21 shooting for San Antonio. Mike Brown says, yeah, probably speaking for both coaches, not a perfect game.
21: We felt we didn't play well. I'm sure San Antonio felt that they didn't play well, too. And obviously it's good to learn from, you know, especially when you didn't feel like you played well. It's good to learn from a win.
1: But it was drama-filled. The San Antonio will try to snap New York's 12-game postseason winning streak when Game 2 tips off from the Lone Star State tomorrow night. As far as the Stanley Cup Final, off to a rocking start. The Carolina Hurricanes hosting the Vegas Golden Knights for Game 2 in Raleigh, North Carolina. The Golden Knights came away with a victory in the first game after trailing by a couple of goals in the opening period. Vegas has won each of its last seven games. Carolina looking to bounce back after giving up an early lead. They have dropped just two games the entire postseason, so we'll see how that goes. In baseball, Giants avoid a third straight loss as they beat the Milwaukee Brewers 1-0 at American Family Field. Victor Barrichotto hit his first career homer, a solo shot in the fifth inning after just being called up. Starting pitcher Logan Webb earned his third win, and Keith Wynn notched his first save as the Giants improved to 24-38. They have the Brewers again later on this morning. As far as the Athletics, came through in the clutch, 5-4, 10-inning win over the Cubs from Wrigley. Tyler Shortenstrom forced extra innings with an RBI single in the top of the eighth for Nick Skirch, drove in the go-ahead run the 10th. Said he got a pitch to hit, and he hit it.
22: I'm just trying to put something in the air that infield's in. I know if I hit something hard on the ground, I've got a chance to get through, but putting something in the air definitely wins. Luckily, I got just enough of that ball to sneak in the left field.
1: Yep, and they're rocking out there after the win. Shohei Ohtani tossed six shutout innings, had three hits at the plate as the Dodgers crushed the Diamondbacks 7-0 in Phoenix. Tony improved to 6-2 with the victory. I think his ERA is like 0.5 or something like that. Will Smith said how incredible it is to catch a guy like Ohtani. Just continues to go.
3: It's incredible. At it. You know, he's the best player that's ever, you know, walked this earth. It's fun to see him each and every day. You know, going out there competing, getting 6 scoreless innings, getting on base a bunch. You know, doing that all the time. It's really cool.
1: Yeah, and it's been a century since Babe Ruth played, and he came up as a pitcher, was pretty dominant, and then became an incredible hitter. Shohei Ohtani's both. Pretty remarkable to watch so far. For News Talk 830 Sports, I'm Tom Fitzsimmons. Sanja Gupta's up next.
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24: A better life with Dr. Sanjay Gupta.
25: People have started using AI for all sorts of things, but I cannot think of an area where the stakes are higher than your health. First of all, I'll tell you this. I know doctors who have cracked some seemingly impossible cases with the help of AI, so it can be a powerful tool. But AI can also hallucinate, provide bad advice, and be just as confident when it does that. If you do decide to plug any personal medical information into one of these chatbots, you should know that while the companies that created them have robust privacy protections in place, they are not bound by HIPAA, like your healthcare provider is. Whatever the advice presented to you, take it with a degree of healthy skepticism. Always get a second opinion. And remember, if you ever experience concerning symptoms, skip the AI consult and head straight to the ER. I'm Dr. Sanjay Gupta, helping you live a better life.
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7: And KNC News Time 736, 66 degrees. Reminder on the town today, 1130, downtown Grass Valley at Serino's at Main Street. As Nevada County Law Enforcement Fire Protection Council will be in the house. And right now, time to take another look at our Gold Country traffic, see how the Thursday morning drive is going here in town. Surface streets, Grass Valley, Nevada City. This time of the morning starts getting a little bit busier as we approach the 8 o'clock hour. I mean, some of the high schoolers are already starting to get up to the NU campus. See them kind of lining up here at the turn lane here, heading up Sierra College, the Ridge. But very quiet drive so far. No issues here in town. No issues getting out of town still. Both 49 and 174. Nice rides through Auburn and Colfax, hooking up to 80. Westbound to Sacramento. Driving the capital city has been very quiet. Only a handful of incidents throughout the entire region, which is really nice to report. Highway 20, let's check that. It's a good ride down the Penn Valley, continuing then to Marysville, Yuba City. Once you're down the hill, yeah, again, 70, 99, 65, doing great. And get a reminder, up the hill on 20, 2080 Junction in the High Country, closed through traffic. So a lot of times these big rigs are taking Highway 49 through Auburn to go up to the High Country. So be aware of that as the traffic volume goes. Weather, next.
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7: Hey, KNC News Time, 738, 66 degrees. Time to take a look at weather. Let's head to the BNC Ace Home and Garden Weather Center, where Ace is the place. Lots of sunshine on tap today, tomorrow. For that matter, through the forecast period, it's going to be mostly clear skies. Only difference is beginning of next work week, we'll have much cooler temperatures, and a trough will go through that will increase clouds and maybe even have a shower chance. I don't know if that's going to happen, but it'll just lower temperatures, which is nice looking a week ahead at possible temperatures for graduations. The next couple of days can be very warm here in Grass Valley. Mid to upper 80s, the high for today. Close to 90, the high for tomorrow, before temperatures ease a bit with the Delta breeze picking up. Sunday's high, for example, going to be about the mid-70s here in town. Currently 66 degrees.
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7: KNCO News Time, 740, 66 degrees. Good morning, I'm Tom Fitzsimmons. Thanks for joining us this Thursday. It is time for that next newscast. So let's head back to the newsroom. Join Paul Haas. Good morning, Paul.
12: Good morning, Tom. Good morning, everybody. Happy Thursday, Nevada County. Nobody really sure what happened yet, but it was a surprise to everyone when the power went out to over 10,000 PG&E customers for a little over 4 hours last night in western Nevada County. The power going out just before 6 p.m. Reports of the outage reaching from Grass Valley to Alta Sierra and down to Colfax. The power outage reportedly caused by an issue at a Grass Valley substation. All customers were reportedly back online by 10:15. And it may have come as a surprise to many people that a political newcomer such as Nevada County Supervisor Rob Tucker would be leading the race for the 3rd District Congressional seat being vacated by Kevin Kiley due to redistricting. But Tucker, a Republican, says he's been focusing more on nonpartisan issues such as wildfire prevention and water storage and infrastructure.
13: It is just so hyper-partisan, and I think it does a disservice to the voters and the constituents. So I felt like however we did in this, we were going to stick to the message of, you know, talking about the issues that are important to the people in the district, and I think that's what people want.
12: Tucker had a narrow one-point lead over Democrat Ami Bera on election night, with the third-place candidate over 20 points behind. If the results hold, that would mean a runoff between Tucker and Bera in November. That's also despite the passage of a Prop 50 by voters that was expected to turn the district over to the Democratic side. Tucker also feels his lifelong residency in the district has resonated with voters.
13: The two candidates behind me, both of them do not live in the district. Both of them were not in District 3 this race. You know, going back last year, both of them switched after Prop 50 for political reasons. So I think I maybe represented a little change, and particularly in California, are ready for change after 16 years of single party rule.
12: Meanwhile, Nevada County Supervisor Heidi Hall, a Democrat, is in fourth place with just 11% of the vote. Kiley, meanwhile, who is now an independent, was leading the district he switched to, District 6, which includes his hometown of Rockland as well as Roseville. He had 26% of the vote compared to Republican Michael Stansfield, who had 22%, and fighting to get into the top two, Democrat Richard Pan, still has 21%. And John Baggett is looking forward to having the top educational job in Nevada County as superintendent of schools. He had 70% of support of voters on election night, with the other challenger, Tim Reed, already reportedly conceding. Baggett has been superintendent of the Nevada City School District and now will be overseeing 9 districts and 8 charter schools. He says goals include making sure students are able to achieve reading literacy by 3rd grade.
14: The big piece that we're moving into is our curriculum adoption. There are 65 or so programs that the state approved, and the boards, they're right now deciding which ones they're going to pilot. And so supporting those schools, make sure they can make the right decision. They don't have to adopt the new curriculum, but some of them are age 10 years old or so.
12: Baggett says he'd also like to see if there's ways to improve lagging enrollment in smaller rural schools.
14: One thing we just want to make sure that we're doing, continuing to do a great job. If there are any parents that are doing an online charter that maybe is not in our county, we could look at some of those families and make sure that they are, that we're reaching out to them. But birth rate is going down, and just getting affordable housing in Nevada County is difficult.
12: Baggett says he's also heard a lot of concerns while campaigning about the increasing amount of students' phone screen time. He says he'd like to work more with the districts and parents on addressing that issue, along with chronic absenteeism. Baggett also is replacing Scott Lay, who's retiring. After some education jobs elsewhere, he returned to the county as principal of both Scotton Elementary School and Lyman Gilmore Middle School. Over the past decade, he also served as superintendent and principal of the Colfax Elementary School District before heading to the Nevada City School District. And water recreationists hoping to get a break from the hotter temperatures today and tomorrow will need to avoid parts of Scott's Flat Lake. There was a sewage spill on Lake Lane in Cascade Shores that was first reported Tuesday evening. Nevada County Sanitation General Manager Brad Torrey says it's estimated that 390 gallons of untreated wastewater was released into the lake due to a broken pipe at a vault. It's not clear what caused the pipe to break.
15: It appears, though, it may have been water hammer on the line. One of the sides of the valve essentially cracked and released. The valve itself is not as old as the rest of the system. That valve was replaced, 6 or 7 years ago, which is fairly young in the life of equipment that's underground. But it could have just been a faulty valve for all that we know at this point. We're not able to tell.
12: Torrey says the broken pipe has been repaired and is currently being tested to ensure the system is operating as intended. He says it's a relatively minor spill that's already been largely diluted by the lake, but out of an abundance of caution, residents and visitors are advised to avoid contact with lake water until testing confirms the quality has returned to normal.
15: And then we'll have to wait for subsequent results to ensure that the levels are going down, returning back to acceptable levels. So we'll continue testing over the next few days, essentially once a day, and then we'll compare data between those tests, and as soon as we reach acceptable levels, we'll remove the signage. And all of the sampling data will be posted on the Nevada County Wastewater website.
12: But Torres says boating is still allowed as long as you stay out of the lake water itself. And KNCO News Time, 7:46. Up next, the supervisors hear recommendations from the Youth Commission.
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7: 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More news. Back to Paul Haas.
12: Nevada County supervisors wrapped up a lengthy all-day agenda on Tuesday on a very upbeat note. It was time to acknowledge the hard work of the latest version of the Youth Commission, which ends its term this month. It was also time to hear this year's recommendations. The chair of the Teen Health Subcommittee, Jacqueline Anderson, pushed for the development and implementation of a healthy supply box to improve access to various resources.
16: They are small public health resources. Stations where teens can get free and anonymous access to public health supplies. Some of these supplies would be hygiene kits, toothbrushes and dental products, first aid supplies, menstrual products, health education resources, and other supplies like reproductive health supplies and naloxone. These two supplies would have to be pre-approved by school sites before providing them to students.
12: Lily Boyd, the chair of the Accessibility Subcommittee, had two recommendations that included expanding digital equity efforts. She noted a survey they conducted that showed that about 15% of young people lack reliable internet. She also recommends more youth-centered affordable housing plans.
17: Nevada County is an aging community, and much of our youth population is moving away. Without the development or creation of inclusive housing and spaces for our younger populations, our community's future is suddenly uncertain. Through our research, we found that the need for low-cost, youth-centric housing is at its all-time highest in order to reduce displacement of our youth population.
12: Supervisor Hardy Bullock was among board members praising the efforts and poise of commission members.
18: I think if I had one piece that I would add is please come back to Nevada County. We need you. We need your leadership. We need your energy. We need your forethought and your commitment to making a community the kind of community that we want to live in, right? The kind of community that we want to raise other young people in and then contribute and put it back together.
12: And the Youth Employment Subcommittee advocated for a centralized online employment hub with the commission's webpage infrastructure. And the current fiscal year ends at the end of the month, and the 2027 fiscal year begins July 1 this year. To help county residents better understand the budget, the Nevada County Board of Supervisors has been hosting informal coffee chats with members of the finance department and supervisors. Information Officer Taylor Wolf says the final coffee chat of the year is today from 11 a.m. to 1 p.m. at the Grass Valley Library.
19: We're going to have our board chair, Lisa Swarthout, and our chief financial officer, Aaron Mettler, there to answer questions about our budget that starts July 1st.
12: Wolf says the coffee chats have been a very informative for those who attend. However, she also says there's room for growth.
19: It hasn't been incredibly high, but I think the people that have attended, we've been really able to dive deep and have those good conversations and answer questions. Budget conversations can be pretty dense. It's something new for us this year, and we're really grateful and excited for the people that have showed up and asked their questions.
12: You can also participate in public comment during regular supervisors' meetings. And NASA says they will announce the crew for the Artemis 3 mission this month, and those astronauts will go into space in style. Bree Tennis with details.
20: The astronauts will be wearing test flight suits and lunar mobility units designed by Axiom Space and high-end fashion house Prada. The space agency says the suits will maximize mobility and fit, offer thermal protection, and have built-in high-definition cameras, all at a cost of over $228 million for the development and testing of the lunar spacesuits. I'm Bree Tennis.
12: Everybody knows spacemen well wear Prada. KNCO News Time 750. I'm Paul Haas, KNCO News Talk 830.
7: All right, KNCO News Time 750. 67 degrees, time to play You Make the Call. 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
1: All right, KNC News Time, 752, 67 degrees. 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We have a large bottle of it to give away today. 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He's our shopping cart expert. Paul Hass. Also, Big Bobby joining us, who's a big shopping cart guy right now. Bob, how you doing?
2: I'm doing great, thank you.
1: Does Pat Day make your day?
2: Yes, it does.
1: Yes.
2: Yeah, Pat Day should make everybody's day.
1: It should, yeah.
2: He should be on the radio even more.
1: Well, I've said that. You're preaching to the choir, my friend.
3: You bet.
1: Anybody knows this behind the scenes, I'd have that guy on all the time.
3: Yeah. Favorite day of the week.
1: He just doesn't work for we have to pay him. Here's the thing.
2: Hey, I have. Can I ask one question?
1: Well, of course. Whatever you want to do, Bob. Yes.
2: Does Dave Bear get, like, the residual things?
1: No.
2: For all those commercial he still
1: We should be billing Dave Bear anytime he's on the air for the crap he's left behind.
3: Oh, man.
1: I'll come right out and say it.
3: Yep.
1: Casey's listening up in Walla Walla, or wherever he is. All right. This day, June 4th, back in
3: 1937.
1: Grocery store owner Sylvan Goman introduced a shopping cart in his Oklahoma City store, which was a cart with wheels and a basket and a folding chair.
3: In a folding chair.
1: That was the first shopping cart. But what was his grocery store? Was it the Humpty Dumpty? Was it the Piggly Wiggly? Or was it the Acme store?
3: Oh, man. I think it was the Piggly Wiggly.
1: Piggly Wiggly? All right. What do you think, Bob?
2: I got to agree with him.
1: You sure?
3: Not today.
2: Not today. I almost always win with him.
1: Well, it was Humpty Dumpty.
3: Humpty Dumpty.
1: The Humpty Dumpty grocery store where the first shopping cart was.
3: How about that?
1: Which tells you a lot about Oklahoma City right there.
3: Oh, man.
1: Bob, congrats. You are not only getting the large bottle of Bloody Mary mix, you are now entered in our Father's Day drawing for that big toolbox of prizes, which has about 20 different things in there. It's like a drink anything.
3: Toolbox.
1: It's a toolbox. It's in the table. Yeah. All right, Bob. You get back to mowing the lawn.
2: Thank you.
1: All right. Take care.
3: Thanks, Bob.
2: Thank you very much. Bye.
1: Birthdays and anniversaries. Get on that list. You got a call right now. 477-5626. Look at weather first.
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1: KNC News Time, 755, 67 degrees. Time to take a look at weather. 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
5: Yeah, the weather is going to be nice today. It is going to be warm, much like yesterday. But what we are watching is high-pressure system overhead. We are also noticing, too, a system that's dropping south out of the Gulf of Alaska. And that is going to increase our delta breeze and bring us some windy conditions at times. The upper-level trough will start to knock down the high temperatures over the area while increasing westerly winds aloft. And this will result in temperatures dropping mostly out of the 90s and into the 80s. That would be in the valley.

0: and winds will pick up for a few hours, elevating the fire danger concern Saturday into Sunday. Trough of low pressure that sets up Saturday and Sunday will stick around through early next week, and there is some chances of rain now emerging in the forecast, but they're not much more than 20%. If they occurred, they would be on Monday and Monday night. Sunny today with a high around 86. It'll be clear down to 59 tonight, then sunny 88 tomorrow, 78 on Saturday.
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3: And KNCO News Time, 757, 67 degrees. Birthday and anniversary list for this fourth day of June has one name on it. It's a big name, though. Heidi Hall having a birthday today. She's our District 1 supervisor and was just on Election Day running for office. On the next step up, Heidi Hall wished happy birthday from her family and friends and all her constituents in District 1 and from all of us here at KNCO News Talk 830. Hi, everyone. It's Tom Fitzsimmons. 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
2: From ABC News, I'm Sherry Preston. President Trump's former national security advisor, John Bolton, is expected to plead guilty to retaining and transmitting classified documents. Bolton was indicted by a grand jury on 8 counts last October. Sources tell ABC News he is also expected to pay a fine of more than $2 million. The Senate beginning a full day of voting, starting with what's the first of expected to be many amendments to the Republican $70 billion immigration enforcement bill. This amendment, if approved, would effectively kill the so-called anti-weaponization fund touted by Acting Attorney General Todd Blanche just last week.
3: Blanche has become the face of this fund on Capitol Hill, including in a tense meeting last month when even staunch allies of the president warned Blanche that this fund was a political mistake in their view. And there are also concerns among some Republican senators that Trump, who has openly said, including this week, that he still wants to pay January 6 defendants and Blanche, could use the Department of Justice still to do just that. I asked one Republican senator just yesterday if he was concerned about that. He said, quote, who wouldn't be?
2: ABC's Jay O'Brien on Capitol Hill. The new world

0: of Proposition 50 by voters. That was expected to turn the district over to the Democratic side. But Tucker had a narrow one-point lead over Democrat Ami Bera on election night, with the third-place candidate over 20 points behind. If the results hold, that would mean a runoff between Tucker and Bera in November. He said he's been focusing on issues in the district that should be nonpartisan.
1: You know, wildfire risk and mitigation, insurance cancellations, water storage and infrastructure, homelessness issues, housing, cost of living. Those go across party lines. And I think the challenge is every election cycle, we've got career politicians that are trying to distract people from the issues that they're dealing with by, you know, these personalities in Washington.
0: And Tucker also feels his political inexperience has worked in his favor so far.
1: I think the other top two candidates behind me have run for Congress, if you count primaries and general elections, over 24 times. If you add in some of the other, you know, third and fourth place, it's over 30 times. So I think people, I think in a sense I represented maybe a new face, a new perspective.
0: Meanwhile, Nevada County Supervisor Heidi Hall, a Democrat, in fourth place with 11% of the vote. Kylie, meanwhile, who's now an independent, was leading in the district he switched to, District 6, which includes Rockland and Roseville. He had 26% support compared to Republican Michael Stansfield, who had 22, and trying to get into the top two is Democrat Richard Pan. He's in third place with 21%. And the next superintendent of schools in Nevada County is going to be John Baggett, who had 70% support of voters on election night. KNCS Chris Gilbert talked to him.
2: The current superintendent of the Nevada City School District indicates he's up to the challenge of overseeing 9 districts and 8 charter schools. Baggett says he wants to provide as much support and accountability as possible.
3: Improving their plans and their budgets, helping with our small rural schools is very important, especially because of declining enrollment in some of them. So making sure we're supporting their boards and supporting their staff to maintain fiscal responsibility, but also just to be able to maintain when you have a low number of students.
2: Baggett says other goals of the superintendent of schools office include making sure students are able to achieve reading literacy by third grade, and supporting a new curriculum for the districts. And he says he heard a lot of concerns while campaigning about the increasing amount of students' phone screen time.
3: And our schools do a good job of that, but we're really reevaluating, but also educating parents on the dangers and some of the brain research that's come out that the screens and use of technology is not all that it's cut out to be, and the value of face-to-face and in-person learning extremely important.
2: Baggett is replacing Scott Lay, who's retiring, and he also had Lay's endorsement for the job. After some education jobs elsewhere, he returned to the county as principal of both Scotton Elementary School and Lyman Gilmore Middle School. Over the past decade, he also served as superintendent and principal of the Colfax Elementary School District before heading to the Nevada City District. I'm Chris Gilbert, KNCO News Talk 830.
0: And a relatively minor sewage spill has still resulted in a ban on getting in the water in parts of Scott's Flat Lake for the next day or two. Nevada County Sanitation General Manager Brad Torrey says it was reported Tuesday evening on Lake Lane in Cascade Shores, and it was due to a broken pipe at a vault.
4: Essentially, they finished the pipe's pump cycle, and as far as we can tell, at the end of that cycle, the valve broke free, and Lake Lane's a very steep road. So for about a half a mile, there's a 2-inch force main that goes up Lake Lane. Essentially, that line drained back to the point of failure. And because the area between the lift station and the lake is essentially all paved, not much of that was able to be recovered. So it all made it to the lake's surface.
0: Torres says the broken pipe has been repaired and is currently being tested to ensure the system is operating as intended. He says the exact cause of the break unknown. He says an estimated 390 gallons of untreated wastewater was released, which should be easily diluted in a large body of water like Scott's Flat Lake.
4: In the grand scheme of things, it is a relatively small amount, but in the abundance of caution, we have posted no swim advisory signs in the area. We are conducting daily samples of the water quality to make sure that it returns back to acceptable limits before we remove any of that signage to allow activities back in the water.
0: But Torres says boating is still allowed as long as you just don't touch the water in the lake. And we are a fast nation with our phones, but it turns out our reply time isn't really about you. Bree Tennis with more.
5: The average person responds to a text message within 90 seconds. Psychology Today says instant responders are perceived as caring, attentive, and highly available. Delayed responders show a lack of interest, and people who don't respond at all are thought to be scattered. But that's not necessarily the case. After studying response times, psychologists say we respond faster to people we like. I'm Bree Tennis.
0: KNCO News Time is 8:11. Up next, the supervisors get recommendations from the Youth Commission.
6: 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We hope to see you there.
7: 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KNCO News Time, 8:12. More news back to Paul Haas.
0: With schools closing soon for the summer, it also meant that the end of the term for the last version, or the latest version of the Nevada County Youth Commission, and they had plenty to say to the Board of Supervisors at Tuesday's meeting with a number of new recommendations. The chair of the Youth Employment Subcommittee, Dylan Carson, advocated for a centralized online employment hub within the commission's webpage infrastructure.
8: It seems like small things, but we've all been in the position of writing a resume for the first time with little to no experience, and it's much harder than it should be. So having clear examples will make a real difference in helping someone feel more confident and prepared. Instead of just guessing or relying on inconsistent information, the youth will have access to structured guidance that's actually useful and relevant to employers in our area.
0: Lily Boyd, the chair of the Accessibility Subcommittee, had two recommendations. One included digital equity efforts. She noted a survey they conducted that showed that about 15% of young people lack reliable internet.
9: For youth, necessary things such as schoolwork, job applications, telehealth resources, college applications, and educational resources exist purely online. And the resources that are currently available, such as mobile hotspots, are often unavailable due to high demand or hard to access due to a multitude of external factors.
0: The Accessibility Subcommittee also recommends more youth-centered affordable housing plans. And the Teen Health Subcommittee recommends development and implementation of a healthy supply box pilot program to improve access to resources. Supervisor Heidi Hall had rave reviews for all the work, along with collaboration with adults.
10: The topics you pick, all so critical. You knowing that this is what you want to make happen, the work that you did to do the research, the practical solutions you came up with and could bring to us so it would be easy for us to support them.
0: And the board approved acknowledgments of the outgoing Youth Commission. They also approved appointments for the new representatives coming in for the 26-27 school year. And the Nevada County Board of Supervisors getting ready to wrap up this fiscal year at the end of the month and to prepare for the new next fiscal year. Members of the Finance Department and supervisors have been meeting informally with county residents to get input and answer questions about the process.
11: This year, we're hosting budget coffee chats as a really informal way for residents to come sit down, ask questions with the people who are shaping our budget. Our last coffee chat is going to be this Thursday, June 4th, from 11 a.m. to 1 p.m. at the Grass Valley Library.
0: The Information Officer Taylor Wolf says today's session with District 3 Supervisor Board Chair Lisa Swarthout will be answering questions, as well as County Chief Financial Officer Aaron Mettler. And if you can't make the chat, you can still provide input.
11: If people cannot attend that meeting specifically, they can always reach out to us or provide their input by emailing public comments to bos.publiccomment@nevadacountyca.gov. It's just one of those ways you can have a conversation, ask your questions, and learn more.
0: Wolf says the coffee chats have been very informative for those that attend, but she also says attendance has not been overwhelming. However, those that do attend are pleased with the interaction and clarification of information, and unless intimidating environment. KNCO News Time 8:16. I'm Paul Haas. KNCO News Talk 8:30.
7: And kind of exciting for me when I do sports in the morning on the FM side.
0: Mm-hmm.
7: One of our regular listeners, Rose, is here picking up a prize. I didn't realize that, but that's who the young lady is that was standing out there. And so that's the first time I've met her.
0: Oh.
7: Like we've talked to each other for years.
0: She's got a groupie.
7: Yeah, yeah. And she keeps me on the straight and narrow. Sometimes I get a little bit off center. You know what I mean? With Rose calls. Straighten the ship out there, Tom. All right. Yes, sir. Thank you, sir.
0: Aye, Captain.
7: Yes. Just great to see our listeners in here every once in a while.
0: Yeah, both of them.
7: Yeah. You noticed that. All right. Of course, she got to meet Ranger, too. Ranger is just...
0: Oh, yeah.
7: He's just in a mood, isn't he? Ever since the... And then Bob calling asking about Dave Bear if he gets residuals.
0: Oh,
7: you believe
0: my
7: that question?
0: Oh, my goodness. Yeah.
7: We should be billing that guy like on a regular basis.
0: Oh,
7: every
0: yeah.
7: time I look over my shoulder and see this
0: yeah.
7: crap, Rose,
0: yeah,
7: crap.
0: Yeah, yeah.
7: That's over here that I deal with. And the buzz on the radio station and things. Mm-hmm. That's all from Dave Bear.
0: Yeah.
7: One of his mysterious things he did.
0: One of the gifts. One of the
7: gifts of the Magi.
0: Yeah.
7: Yeah. All right. Next newscast, we should be hearing from Sierra Nevada Memorial Hospital. I think it's going to be Dr. Hill, I think.
0: Okay.
7: Just because, right. I did find out the regular gig on the first Thursday of the month is Dr. Neely hosts the
0: ERC
7: meeting at the same time.
0: Yeah.
7: So
0: that makes it a little more difficult.
7: Yeah.
0: Actually, he should call in and say, we've got a whole crew here that's willing to give us information.
7: Yeah, they should. We'll leave that there. It is 8:18, traffic, weather, next.
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7: Okay, it's going to use time 8:19, 69 degrees. Time to take another look at our Gold Country traffic. Yeah, traffic's doing all right. Surface streets, Grass Valley, Nevada City, this time of morning gets busier out there as kids getting to their respective campuses and the like. Though, I will say this. Don't see kids at the school bus stop across the way, unless they just got picked up. I didn't notice them out there, so I don't know if there's a little change in schedules out there. When you don't have kids in school, you're the last to find out. Leaving town, Golden Center Freeway. Downtown area, looks like we have an animal hazard. So a large white dog's running in the roadway, kind of in the eastbound direction. I'm sure that'll slow things down, and it gets kind of a little nervous there when you slow down. But everybody's being cautious around that dog. Again, Golden Center Freeway near the downtown Grass Valley area, heading in the eastbound direction. Just use caution, please, if you're in that area. Animal Control probably aware of it and be heading out there to try to wrangle that along with some citizens. Trying to get that dog safely off the road.
16: Bad news. That darn wolf huffed and puffed and blew my house down again. But I also have some good news. Hi, it's Barbara Svenhardt with another compelling episode of Community Calendar. And the good news is that I can get some advice about my potential future house at the Build Home Garden Homeownership Expo, happening Saturday, June 27th, from 10 to 4 at the Root Center. 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
16: 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It should be pretty safe. I mean, as long as I don't throw any stones.
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0: Don't worry, I'm here. KNC News Time, 8:21, 69 degrees. Time to take a look at weather. How to hit the buttons and go to the BNC Home and Garden Center. That's where Ace is the place we find Dan Holliday. Good morning, Dan.
1: Good morning to you.
0: You and I are just talking off the air. That's how it works sometimes. You know, I just wish that bumper music was a little bit longer.
1: I know, right?
0: The cover me being a little bit slow. But I tell you what, weather was warm yesterday, and you were sharing with us. If anything, we're going to get warmer the next couple of days and feel very summer-like.
1: Oh, absolutely. It's going to be much warmer. Things are going to be changing. And then, obviously, we cool down a bit as we head into the weekend.
0: Yeah, and what's funny is that people, they do have chores they do. They do have errands they have to do. And a couple have already called me, says, so if it's that warm here, is it going to be real warm? I said it's going to be downright hot down in the valley the next couple of days.
1: Oh,
0: that's for sure.
1: Yeah, absolutely going to be hot in the valley. So that's really all the way through Friday. Then we're dealing with somewhat of a heat risk there as well, too, because, you know, you get into the mid-90s or so, and it's just downright toasty.
0: Yeah, yeah. So hopefully everybody just stays safe and we'll be fine. And, yeah, by next week, things will feel definitely more tolerable for sure.
1: Oh, they absolutely will. So things are going to be changing, improving for us here by Saturday. But yes, right now we have strong high-pressure system in place. And with that comes temperatures running above average for us today. We'll be in the mid to upper 80s. Looks like upper 80s as we head into Friday. And then a cooling trend starts to come in once we get toward Saturday and Sunday. We'll see readings back in the up mid to upper 70s. Same story again on Sunday as well. And then finally by next week, a bigger change starting to kick in as a Gulf of Alaska low-pressure system spins our direction. May bring us a few scattered showers, and not everybody is going to see rain, but the chance certainly will be there. We'll be in the low 70s on Monday, same story Tuesday, and mid-70s by the middle of next week. So graduation temperatures are certainly going to be very tolerable compared to what we're dealing with this week. Sunny today with a high temperature, 86, will be 98 in Marysville and Yuba City today. Clear tonight, down to 59 in the foothills. Sunny, 88 tomorrow, 78 on Saturday. For weather anytime, click on the Weather Center at KNCO.com. I'm meteorologist Dan Holliday on KNCO News Talk 830.
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7: 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Sulzberger, publisher of the New York Times. All AI companies freely took copyrighted published news and creative content to train their AI models so it could provide answers to you for a fee. That includes the copyrighted materials of the New York Times. So if this is not theft, what is it? 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
0: KNC News Time, 8:29, 69 degrees, time for sports. Well, the Knicks stunned the Spurs, tip off the NBA Finals as they erase the 14-point deficit, secure the 105-95 comeback win. Game one from San Antonio, Jalen Brunson led all scorers with 30, but he was just 12-31 shooting. Victor Wembanyama struggled for 26. He was 6-21 shooting, got a lot of his at the foul line. Mike Brown, the Knicks coach, said even though the win, not a perfect game for either side last night.
9: We felt we didn't play well. I'm sure San Antonio felt that they didn't play well, too. And obviously, it's good to learn from, especially when you didn't feel like you played well. It's good to learn from a win.
0: Yeah, game two is tomorrow night from the Lone Star State. As far as the Stanley Cup final, off to a rocking start as the Hurricanes hosting the Vegas Golden Knights for game two back in Raleigh. Golden Knights came away to a game one victory after trailing by two goals in the opening period. Vegas has won each of its last seven games. Carolina just their second loss in the entire postseason, so we'll see what happens for game two. In baseball, Giants avoid a third straight loss. They beat the Milwaukee Brewers 1-0 at American Family Field. Victor Barrichello hit his first career homer, a solo shot in the fifth inning, just being called up shortly from Sacramento. Athletics knocked off the Cubs in extra innings, defeated the Cubbies 5-4 in a 10-inning battle at Wrigley. Nick Kurtz drove in the game-winning run on an RBI single in the top of the 10th inning. He said he got a pitch to hit, and he hit it.
10: I'm just trying to put something in the air that infield's in. I know if I hit something hard on the ground, so I chance to get through, but putting something in the air definitely wins. Luckily, I got just enough of that ball to sneak in left field.
0: A's go for a possible sweep against the Cubbies at Wrigley. That is not an easy thing to do, but they have a chance tonight. We'll see what happens. For News Talk 830 Sports, I'm Tom Fitzsimmons. Sanjay Gupta's next.
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13: Making sure your kids get enough sleep. It's one of the most important things you can do for them as a parent, and yet it's often overlooked. Not only does sleep in the early years set the stage for mental and physical health, it also creates the foundation for how one sleeps later in life. That's according to the National Sleep Foundation. Now, that organization recommends 14 to 17 hours a night for newborns, 12 to 15 for infants, 11 to 14 for toddlers, 10 to 13 for preschoolers, and 9 to 11 for school-aged children. When it's age appropriate, start by talking to your kids about why sleep is important. It helps their body grow, helps their brains learn, helps their mood stay steady. Don't underestimate the importance of a routine. You can even narrate what you're doing step by step to help them along the way. I'm Dr. Sanjay Gupta, helping you live a better life.
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4: 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Singer and actress Michelle Phillips is celebrating a birthday today. One of the most rewarding sights for any gardener is to find that butterflies have found a welcoming place in your backyard. Here are the primary ingredients for a butterfly haven. 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
3: Okay, NC News Time, 836, 70 degrees. Let's go to the BNC Ace Home and Garden Weather Center, where Ace is the place. Place we find Dan Holliday.
6: Yeah, the weather is going to be nice today. It is going to be warm, much like yesterday. But what we are watching is high-pressure system overhead. We are also noticing, too, a system that's dropping south out of the Gulf of Alaska, and that is going to increase our delta breeze and bring us some windy conditions at times. The upper-level trough will start to knock down the high temperatures over the area while increasing westerly winds aloft, and this will result in temperatures dropping mostly out of the 90s and into the 80s. That would be in the valley, and winds will pick up for a few hours, elevating the fire danger concern Saturday into Sunday. Trough of low pressure that sets up Saturday and Sunday will stick around through early next week, and there is some chances of rain now emerging in the forecast, but they're not much more than 20%. If they occurred, they would be on Monday and Monday night. Sunny today with a high around 86. It'll be clear down to 59 tonight, then sunny 88 tomorrow, 78 on Saturday.
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3: KNCO News Time, 838, 70 degrees. Good morning, I'm Tom Fitzsimmons. Thanks for joining us this Thursday. It is time for our final newscast. This time it is always a chance to check in with Sierra Nevada Memorial Hospital. Going right to the top, Dr. Scott Neely joining us, the CEO of Sierra Nevada. Good morning, Doc. How you doing?
8: Good morning, Tom. I'm doing okay.
3: All right. Great to have you here with us. I know that you have lots of obligations in the community, and I have Gil Matthew on the first Wednesday of the month, and he's always excited to have you being part of the ERC and and being part of the board meetings that they have.
8: Yeah, I really enjoy being part of that group. There are tremendous discussions and opportunities for folks to both bring issues forward that are concerning to them in the community, that are opportunities for economic development and really, you know, improving the quality of life for everybody in Nevada County. And I just saw an outstanding presentation about the changes on 49 and the projected sort of next stages of development of 49 right up after the 49-20 split. So we have outstanding speakers almost every month, and again, great opportunities to talk about things that are of importance to the community.
3: And of course, you know, we talk about quality of life issues, and having a good hospital that responds to the community and is there for the community is an important part for these business people to kind of invest in our community.
8: Absolutely. You know, when you're looking, for example, that at magazines targeted at specific groups, and you start seeing sort of the best of list, oftentimes when Western Nevada County or, you know, Grass Valley, Nevada City, this area makes it to those lists, the hospital is mentioned as a critical factor, because there are obviously a lot of very beautiful places that you can live in Northern California, but not that many of them have a robust, outstanding medical community and hospital. And so that's always a plus. This community routinely, for example, makes it on the list of best places to retire in California.
3: Mm-hmm.
8: The hospital always comes up in those discussions.
3: All right. Now, of course, summertime's an interesting time for the hospital. It's, you know, lifestyles change out here. And do you guys get busier during the summertime? Because it almost intuitively, I would think, things must be a little bit safer. People are outside and enjoying themselves. But I know there's things that get them in the hospital, too.
8: Yeah, you know, we've traditionally had a little bit lower average census during the summertime. But that pattern hasn't held as well the last few years. We actually had a little bit of a lull in April and, you know, the very early part of May, but we've been busy for the last few weeks. So it's a little bit unpredictable. I think that the activity in the summer is holding up, is more substantial than it was, you know, 5 years ago when I first came up here. So we do obviously take care of different things in the summer. I think, you know, the sort of trauma that we see probably has a little bit more to do with biking, hiking, climbing, river sports.
3: Yeah.
8: In the summertime, and we take care of a decent amount of that. We have very robust, outstanding orthopedic physicians on call 24/7 at Sierra Nevada, and it's in part because of the type of community that we live in. You know, we got to take care of those gravel riders.
3: I think exactly right. Now, you know, you and I were talking about measles and the outbreaks that have been rearing their head throughout the West, and you were right on cue, because I visited my daughter. She has a new baby. That was exciting to see, but she's very conservative about going out and about just because of the worry. You know, it's a you know, about 3 months, 4 months old, and just getting kind of you know, just concerned about being exposed to measles at that age.
8: You and I have had a very similar experience. My daughter had a daughter
3: yeah,
8: about 16 months ago, and she's a well-read, really bright young woman, and she was very concerned that with the you know, with the federal government you know, essentially the health efforts of the federal government now being led by a vaccine skeptic. She was very concerned that recommendations would change. And in fact, she lived in an area where there was a measles outbreak. She made sure that her baby actually got her measles vaccination early. Her pediatrician supported that because of the outbreak in the community, and she was very concerned about that.
3: Yeah. People have to err on the side of just being what's best for the baby and be safe, I would think.
8: Yeah. I think the fortunate thing is, you know, it's tragic what's happened to the federal health infrastructure. Obviously, there are still very good people working there, but there has been a tremendous amount of damage to the federal health infrastructure as a result of the changes in the administration. But what I think is very positive in all of this is that physicians, healthcare organizations, organizations like the American College of Physicians and so forth, and state health departments have continued to advocate for policies that are supported by data, supported by real science. And I think certainly in California, people can still trust that the recommendations coming out from the state are being supported by their pediatricians, and they can really get evidence-based care for their children.
3: And I think that's what's exciting with your residency program, with your two new graduates going into, like family medicine and stuff. Just, again, to get back to the basics of just a good relationship, patient-doctor relationship, and really trusting the doctor.
8: Yeah, it's so important to actually have that relationship because, you know, we can always talk to somebody who is reciting the facts to us, but we know that there's something a little bit more in medicine, and that is the fact that, you know, you can trust your physician to know the science, but you can also trust your physician to care about you and your family, and to recognize that not everybody's the same. People are individuals, and we have to respond as human beings to people, not just scientists.
3: Exactly right. Now, Doc, anything you want to add before I let you go on with your day?
8: Yeah, I did want to talk a little bit about something that is impacting folks at the hospital. It's something that I know is already in the community, which is part of why I wanted to address it. As I think you and many of your listeners are aware, Sierra Nevada faces financial challenges just like every other not-for-profit community-based healthcare organization in California as well as in the entire country. And we always have to be working to really be efficient and sustainable in our operations. And we announced earlier this week that we were going to be making some changes to staffing both in our maternity unit and in our ATC, which is the infusion center where people get chemotherapy and other types of infusions. Mm-hmm. And those are areas of the hospital that really have significant outward face to the community and really matter to people. And obviously, they really matter to those employees, too. There are going to be staffing changes in those units, and there are going to be a slight reduction in the number of full-time positions in those units. There haven't been any specific notifications to employees, but we have notified the employees and their union about these changes, and so we're going into the process of having those discussions with the employees and their union, that bargaining process. But the reason that I bring it up is that I know it's already reached the community after our discussions with the employees this week. And what I really wanted to emphasize was our commitment to keeping those units open. Anytime hospitals start talking about any sort of changes involving maternity units or cancer care units, you know, people's radar goes up, emotions go up, because we've seen those units closing in rural facilities. But what I wanted to say is that our commitment to keeping those units open and functioning strongly is absolute, and we don't expect any reduction in services in these units as we go through some reorganization in the staffing structures. So it's obviously something we take very seriously. Anytime people's employment is impacted, that's a big deal, even if it's one person. And we take that very seriously. We are going to be working hard to make sure that we treat every individual who works for us with dignity, respect, and if there are changes in their employment, to make sure they have an opportunity to keep working with us someplace else if possible, or another part of our organization. But we don't expect a large number of people to be impacted. But, you know, that doesn't matter as much, because if anybody's impacted, it's a big deal. But the services that we provide with these units, both in terms of maternity services for the community and that infusion center, we know how important those are, and we are absolutely committed to maintaining those services for the people in this community.
3: All right, Dr. Scott Neely, I appreciate your candor and all the best, because that is a tough thing to work through. So we wish you and the staff all the best with the negotiations.
8: Thank you, Tom.
3: All right, you take care. That's Dr. Scott Neely, CEO of Sierra Nevada Memorial Hospital. KNCO News Time, just about 8:51. We'll take a look at weather next.
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0: 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Time to take a look at weather from the BNC Ace Home and Garden Weather Center, where Ace is the place we find Ann Holiday. 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
1: Yeah, the weather is going to be nice today. It is going to be warm, much like yesterday. But what we are watching is high-pressure system overhead. We are also noticing, too, a system that's dropping south out of the Gulf of Alaska, and that is going to increase our delta breeze and bring us some windy conditions at times. The upper-level trough will start to knock down the high temperatures over the area while increasing westerly winds aloft, and this will result in temperatures dropping mostly out of the 90s and into the 80s. That would be in the valley. And winds will pick up for a few hours, elevating the fire danger concern Saturday into Sunday. Trough of low pressure that sets up Saturday and Sunday will stick around through early next week, and there is some chances of rain now emerging in the forecast, but they're not much more than 20%. If they occurred, they would be on Monday and Monday night. Sunny today with a high around 86. It'll be clear down to 59 tonight, then sunny 88 tomorrow, 78 on Saturday.
2: Like many of our generational businesses that you've heard me speak of, Hills Flat, Hanson Brothers, Ace BNC Hardware, Peters Well Drilling, A to Z, Mao's Paint and Glass, Robison Enterprise, they all offer valuable goods and services to our community. These and many others, which are the heart of our economy, all started with the same motivations as today. They wish to put their roots down, keep their families together, and stay in Nevada County. These young entrepreneurs eventually added diversity of goods and services to our community and created hundreds and hundreds of jobs by opening their businesses. The proprietors of these businesses all started small, in no more than a garage, with a dream to better themselves and their families. The Hidden Grove Project that I propose for Cedar Ridge helps people with the same dreams do just like their predecessors. Only times have changed. Currently, and for the past several years, we have seen a dramatic shift in world conditions that has created a dead end for our young adults wishing to return or hoping to stay. Our children, unlike the past, have an almost unsurmountable challenge to come back home, let alone stay, live, work, and afford a house to raise children. Housing is far too expensive, insurance and taxes. The rental inventory has been purchased by people wishing to enjoy our beautiful community, financially able to outbid our children and closing the door on them. This is not the fault of our recent guests to our community. These issues are the result of world conditions far beyond our county's borders. In today's world, there are few options to increase young adults' income to afford the life in Nevada County. One option is to start a business, just like all of our generational businesses that all of you listening need. But the fault does lie squarely in the hearts of people that want to shut that opportunity door on our children by refusing to listen to the facts and benefits proposed in the new concept of this Hidden Grove Live Work Play project that I have designed to be built in Cedar Ridge for our Nevada County children and grandchildren that wish to come home, start a business, and become assets to our community. Many would like to come home. Our children represent the future and are the hearts of Nevada County. Hidden Grove in Cedar Ridge is one small example of opportunity to preserve that culture of good people helping good people. Where is the quality of life when your family is forever separated?
0: Beep, beep, beep, beep, yeah! It's going to use time, 8:56, 71 degrees. Time to take one last look at our Gold Country traffic. And traffic's been doing all right. Surface streets, Grass Valley, Nevada City, waking up a bit more. Of course, kids still arriving at some grade schools, for that matter, maybe even middle school sites. Just this extra caution, please, as you approach those sites. If that's part of your morning drive this going around town today. You do have a vehicle versus deer accident on Highway 49 near Broad Street, Nevada City. That one got struck. Looks like it's injured, still alive on the fog line. So animal control, get out there, dispatch that animal. But other ones might be close by, too. So just extra caution, please, with that one getting struck. Other ones could be nearby. As far as 49 and 174 through Auburn and Colfax, so far so good. And the commute on 80 into the capital city has been pretty quiet so far today.
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2: And KNC News Time, 8:59, 71 degrees. That does it for our morning news. Thanks for bringing us along here at KNCO, making us part of your Thursday morning. Weather-wise, going to be a nice day. It's going to be a warm day, really. So if you have errands to do, chores, early part of the day, be best, because by the mid-afternoon or so, got mid to upper 80s the high for today, approaching 90 the high for tomorrow. So be aware of that. Very summer-like temperatures. We'll cool off as we get towards the weekend and beginning of next work week. We've got ABC News coming up top of the hour, followed by KNCO Insight as Interfaith Food Ministry in the house. That means Victoria Lindsay being here, talking about food insecurity in our area and what you can do to help. And, yeah, there's a lot of ways you can reach out, whether it's volunteerism or donating or money or time. All right, that follows ABC News. Have a great day.
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4: From ABC News, I'm Brian Clark. Former National Security Advisor John Bolton is going to plead guilty to charges of mishandling classified documents. ABC's Catherine Falder says this follows a raid last summer.
5: And the FBI went to his home. They were at his home, entering his home, carrying out boxes of what was believed to be information on classified materials, if you will. So they obviously have been reviewing those documents, and they have alleged that Bolton had a number of them.
4: Sources tell ABC Bolton's agreed to pay a fine of more than $2 million. This will be the first successful prosecution as part of President Trump's retribution push. The president on social media said that Republicans who voted to limit his war powers in Iran did an unpatriotic thing. ABC's Karen Travers of the White House said the vote was largely symbolic.
6: Four Republicans joining Democrats to limit the president, requiring him to remove U.S. forces from Iran unless Congress approves military action. We have seen similar resolutions fail before. Of course, Republicans have that very narrow majority right now in the House. This will now go over to the Senate, but it will not likely end up at the president's desk because of the nature of this resolution.
4: The Supreme Court upheld FCC penalties against the nation's two largest wireless carriers, Verizon and AT&T, for failing to keep cell phone user location data private. The FCC had assessed more than $100 million in fines. For the first time in 13 years, Walmart is not tops on the Fortune 500 list, says ABC's Sherry Preston.
7: The Fortune 500 ranks companies based on revenue, and in 2025, Amazon's revenue grew by 12%, thanks in part to its growing web services, cloud computing, and advertising businesses. The venerable Walmart is still king when it comes to retail.
4: A Boeing 787's front landing gear collapsed at the gate in Frankfurt. No passengers were on board, but several Lufthansa employees were hurt, and the flight to L.A. canceled. You're listening to AB.
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4: With Americans already paying record prices for beef, a pesky new arrival's threatening to push prices even higher. It's the New World screwworm detected on a ranch in deep south Texas.
11: The mere threat of a screwworm infestation has prompted a ban on imports of live cattle from Mexico, sending the average price for a pound of ground beef to nearly $7. And while infected animals can be effectively treated, the arrival of the pest on a South Texas ranch has grocery stores and butcher shops bracing for new price increases.
4: That's ABC's Jim Ryan. A concerning incident at a TSA checkpoint at a California airport. Authorities say they arrested a man who tried to get through security with an explosive device in his carry-on. ABC Chief Justice Correspondent Pierre Thomas has more.
12: The bizarre incident unfolding just after 9 p.m. on Saturday, with a suspect showing up at a TSA checkpoint at Sacramento's airport wearing a scarf covering his face and latex gloves. Authorities say when they checked the carry-on bag of Kamani Jones, they discovered an explosive device, a torch lighter, as well as a knife, scissors, blades, and zip ties.
4: According to the TSA, if the explosive device had detonated next to a window on a plane flying above 10,000 feet, it could have caused significant damage and a loss of cabin pressure. Melinda French Gates is pushing again to help women around the world. She's pledged $215 million for contraceptive access and maternal care, as well as initiatives for middle-aged women. I'm Brian Clark, ABC News.
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3: 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The number, 477-5626. That's 477-KNCO. The opinions expressed are those of the hosts and callers and do not reflect the opinions of the advertiser, staff, or ownership of Nevada County broadcasters. 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
2: All right, KNC News Time, just about 9:07, 72 degrees. It's beautiful blue skies out there. It's going to be a hot day today. We're going to be warming up the next couple of days. You know, it's always nice when you don't have humidity. I guess Victoria Lindsay knows about that, being from Wisconsin.
13: I absolutely know about that. We call that corn sweat.
2: Corn sweat.
13: When it gets really, really humid in Wisconsin, we call it the corn sweat.
2: I will say mosquitoes come out.
13: Oh, the mosquitoes, the corn sweat.
2: Yeah.
13: I love the Midwest, but it can be tough in summer.
2: It is tough.
13: But it can be tough in winter,
2: We're going to have a little bit of our heat. You know, Victoria and I are... our neighbors, so we had our power outage last night for a good 3 to 4 hours.
13: Yeah.
2: Pretty amazing, huh?
13: Yeah.
2: Just to go through that drill.
13: Yeah. Well, luckily, you know, when I first moved to Nevada County, when we first moved here, there were a lot of power safety shutoffs. So we've gotten really good at just springing into action.
2: Do you, you have a generator?
13: No, we don't have a generator, but we have invested in Yeti coolers. I'm not a paid spokesperson for Yeti, but let me tell you, those coolers really...
2: They're pretty remarkable, huh?
13: ...really work well, so we use those for camping, and we have all of our camping stuff, which kind of turns into our power outage safety box.
2: Let's face it, you guys are still on your honeymoon. you're kind of the role model for Taylor Swift and Travis Kelce about being in love and being smoochy.
13: We do have a great love story.
2: They are little smoochy people.
13: Yeah.
2: They're known as the love bugs on the block. We try to keep them in their little circle because the rest of us are miserable. Anyway, we got through that. But, you know, I took a few days off and traveled up north, northwest, to see my daughter and see the grandbaby and all that stuff. Which was exciting.
13: How fun.
2: I will say this. It really took a lot out of me. And so if people want to write down a date of, since let's round it off at June 1st as the beginning of the end of Tom, this guy, it took a lot out of me.
13: We got to get you some rest.
2: This is like the goofy things.
13: Yeah.
2: And, you know, Victoria's in the studio right next to me. We have a big pane of glass in between us. So we could see each other, obviously, as we're talking. But we're not in the same studio. So she could wonder why I'm shaking my head and laughing as I'm getting ready for the show. Because, you know, she has a nice little syllabus that she gives, a little outline of what we're going to talk about today. The second thing is Cal Fresh changes, which before... putting on my glasses, I saw it as cat fresh changes. And I said, is she going to be talking about cat litter or something?
13: No.
2: What is she talking about here? Cat fresh? Is that it right? And I put it on and I went,
13: it's oh, good thing we
2: fresh.
13: Got you your,
2: wow.
13: your glasses. Oh. Meow.
2: Meow. Thank you, Mrs. Mo. Anyway. And I just shook my head just going, boy, I'm as sharp as a cue ball. I said
13: Look,
2: this
13: some
2: yesterday.
13: Some days are better than others.
2: Yesterday, I was insisting with Paul Haas on a story that it was July and not June.
13: Sure. Right. And you had it in your head and you, couldn't be told otherwise.
2: And I told the embarrassing part of that story is that the thoughts of it being July were from the night before.
13: So you'd been thinking it was
2: that
13: July,
2: thought, upset that Lou Gehrig Day was being celebrated on July 2nd.
13: Right.
2: When it really was June 2nd.
13: Right.
2: Which made more sense.
13: Sure. I get it.
2: I digress.
13: Some days I have a hard time knowing what day it is. It's a good thing I got here today. I could have
2: I will say this. I think about you more than you know and what you do at Interfaith Food Ministry, because when you do travel out of areas, and I went up to the Portland area, which has had its own you know, difficulties with everything from migration and you know, law enforcement and food insecurity with homeless people and stuff, it is... really something to be proud of, our area having so many people step up and help out.
13: Yes.
2: For Interfaith Food Ministry, for our food bank.
13: For everyone.
2: To try to take care of everybody.
13: It is such a wonderful community.
2: Yeah.
13: We just wrapped up our May matching campaign, and this community, their kindness has blown me away. Honestly, it's hard to believe that I could ever be speechless, but I'm speechless.
2: All right. Well, here's the thing. For people that don't know, the May matching campaign, I don't know if it was an all-time number we were trying to hit, but it seemed like it was a very high number.
13: I believe we have set a record for our matching campaign.
2: Well, that is wonderful.
13: Yeah.
2: Yeah.
13: And we had a lot of leadership donors come in that increased our match pool. So every single dollar was still matched. So I'm happy to say we've raised over $240,000.
2: Wow. Congratulations.
13: And
2: Victoria.
13: We're still finalizing.
2: That is
13: I know. It's really a testament to this community and how they show up for each other, how they care about one another, and want to make sure that people have access to nutritious food.
2: Yeah. And that's the basic thing. You know, when I travel up there and I see these people that are hungry on the street and stuff, it does. It tugs at your heart.
13: It really does. You know? Really does. Because, yeah, and I've obviously I'm from Milwaukee. I lived in Denver for almost a decade, and I volunteered with an organization that made lunches for unhoused people, and we would give those out to people in Denver. And so I've seen communities that care and been involved with organizations that care, but I've never seen anything like what we have here in Nevada County.
2: Yeah, it is. It's very special.
13: It's super special.
2: Yeah. And so thanks, everybody took care of that. And giving is needed, though, all year. It doesn't stop because...
13: It really doesn't stop. The need is going to be there all year. And again, we can get more into the CalFresh changes, but we anticipate more people coming in needing our services, needing help putting food on their tables, especially healthy, fresh, nutritious food on their tables with all of the changes that are coming into play that began this week. So really... Your kindness is needed all year round. Yes, we had this big fundraiser and it was wonderful because you could double your donation. But if you consider a monthly donation, that sustains us, because then our next big fundraiser comes up in November and December when we provide additional holiday food for special holiday meals for our client families. But the need is year round.
2: Right.
13: And especially now, it's summertime, the kids aren't going to be in school, and sometimes those summer or those lunch meals that kids get at school are the only meal they have a day. So summer is another difficult time for Nevada County families struggling to make ends meet and feed themselves and their children.
2: I will say this. The one thing I love about your organization in particular is that you have total confidence in staying here. You know, people... you know, covering so many nonprofits like United Way, some with bigger banners, I guess you could say, are always worried that some type of part of that's going to go to infrastructure
13: sure,
2: or national causes.
13: Absolutely.
2: So there's a lot of confidence about IFM, Interfaith Food Ministry, staying here when you donate.
13: When you when you donate, your money is going directly towards purchasing food for people in need. And, you know, we've been around for almost 40 years. I know the Food Bank of Nevada County is celebrating 40 years this year. So we're two strong organizations with the same goal of helping feed people. But IFM money that's right here in Nevada County, we feed Nevada County residents. It's your neighbors, it's your friends, it's your family. It's all right here.
2: All right. Now, here's the thing. At the checkouts, it's been, you know, I do a lot of self-checkouts at these supermarkets and
13: yes.
2: stuff. And they do have questions that come up as you start the process about helping those that are in need.
13: That's right.
2: Now, is that helping your organization or the food bank or... I'm not really sure where that's going. Sometimes.
13: Sure, sure. So Safeway has their Nourishing Neighbors program. So when you
2: that's
13: donate at
2: them.
13: The checkout
2: yes.
13: to at Safeway, that comes to IFM. That comes to us in the form of gift cards that we then give directly to our client families, which allows them to have more autonomy, purchase exactly what they need at the grocery store. It's an incredible program. Safeway does a lot of great work. We've been very fortunate through Raley's. We actually just received a grant through Raley's and are going to get a new pallet jack. We have lots
2: wow,
13: and lots of
2: cool.
13: pallets of food that come, and
2: yeah.
13: our pallet jack, who we affectionately have named Wilson, Wilson's ready to be retired. So through Raley's, we'll be able to, and through their program, we'll be able to purchase a new pallet jack. So we're really excited
2: people,
13: about that.
2: For people who haven't used the pallet jack, when they go, they're not good.
13: Right.
2: It's amazing
13: right.
2: how heavy they really
13: right.
2: are, and they don't roll. So
13: yeah, so it's when you donate at Safeway, that money is going to IFM. And when you shop at any local grocery store here,
2: yes, yes.
13: you're supporting IFM because we have our food rescue program. So we go and it's food that's coming off of the shelves. It's still perfectly edible. And instead of it going right into a landfill, it's coming to IFM. And we're packing and sorting that and then sharing that with our community and our client family. So every single grocery store here participates in that. So when you shop there, you're supporting IFM as well.
2: Yeah. You know, I tried to ask the person at Safeway if you were, like, involved with this and tried to describe you. I said she's about 4'6". Packer fan, really. You know, if there's a fish fry in back, she'll knock you over. I said, yeah, that might be her. Anyway, that's good to know. That's
13: yeah.
2: good to know.
13: Yeah.
2: All right, so I'll put that in the back of my mind. Hopefully the listeners took note of that as well.
13: Yeah, and then, yeah, with our food rescue program, it's really incredible. We do have volunteer drivers that go and pick that up. We're always in need of volunteer drivers, so if you do have additional time, we have routes and pickup times at the grocery stores where you can pick up the food from there and deliver it to IFM so we can then share it with our client families.
2: All right, excellent stuff. All right, we're going to take our first break. We'll talk about CalFresh, not CatFresh. 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No. I got my glasses on. It's CalFresh. I'm all prepared for it. So we're going to take a quick break. We'll be right back.
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21: 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Or maybe you're feeling 43, like me. 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Taylor Swift sounds good at every age. 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
2: Say something.
22: Elizabeth Taylor.
2: Oh, Elizabeth Taylor.
22: Oh, such a good song.
2: Arguably the most beautiful actress we've ever had.
13: 100%.
2: You know?
13: I unmatched.
2: Mean, she is just unbelievable. That those violet eyes, as a little kid, it captivated me.
13: I believe it. You and every other little kid out there.
2: Yeah, even my mom would kind of slap me a little bit. Wake up, Tommy. She was that way with Tyrone Power, but I'm dating her, too. So, anyway, Elizabeth Taylor, Taylor Swift bringing us back along with Victoria Lindsay here from Interfaith Food Ministry, number one nonprofit in the area again.
13: Yeah.
2: Thanks to everybody getting involved with the union's Best Of. That's a very fun thing to have.
13: Oh, it's so great.
2: Resume,
13: thank
2: right?
13: you, everyone, all of the readers of the union for voting us Best Nonprofit, second year in a row in Nevada County. It's such an honor. We just can't thank everybody enough. It's really wonderful to be recognized like this, and especially for our volunteers to be recognized. They make everything happen.
2: We haven't given up on getting your dad on the radio. We know he's an avid golfer, so it's tough.
13: He's got a standing tee time right now, so.
2: He does have a cell phone. He can answer while he's on the course, can he?
13: Ooh. kind of frowned upon, but I think they actually changed the rules where you can use your cell phone on the course.
2: Yeah, for newsworthiness for about, your daughter.
13: Exactly.
2: Was he very happy to hear about the news about being best nonprofit?
13: Yeah, he
2: again?
13: Was thrilled, and I got to tell him that we exceeded our goals for May matching, and he was really, really happy for us, so that's great.
2: Well, he's a successful man, and I'm sure he's a great role model for you in a lot of ways. Does he give you advice at all on the economy out there and the climate that's out there to keep optimism and forward thinking going?
13: You know, we try not to talk about politics too much.
2: Well, not
13: politics. But no, I mean, my dad has always been, if I have questions in my career or anything like that, he has been a steadfast. He's just a wealth of knowledge in several areas. So no, if I have a question, I ask my dad if I need to know who was playing bass on a certain album. I ask my dad, you know.
2: Who's his favorite
13: It's usually
2: group?
13: Dominic Dick Dunn. Well, Neil Young is his favorite.
2: Really?
13: Yeah.
2: All right.
13: Yeah, he's a huge Neil Young fan.
2: He's like a hippie, isn't he? He's got a little hippie.
13: Yeah.
2: Hippie.
13: A little, you know, 70s vibe.
2: So do a little grunge stuff, too? When he's
13: on grunge, no. Neil Young, and then he's really into Jason Isbell. I got him into Jason Isbell. And
2: is he a Packer fan?
13: Of course.
2: Man, I can just keep knocking them down the peg here. All right, but we have to talk just being a Viking before the start of the football season. We need to get them on.
13: All right, okay, we'll work on it.
2: The CalFresh changes you alluded to.
13: Yes.
2: I can't always assume people know about this because what happens if people aren't involved with it or know somebody that gets their benefits?
13: Sure, exactly.
2: That doesn't
13: a lot
2: know
13: of
2: what
13: people
2: it really means.
13: Aren't really aware of it. This is all stuff that was coming down. From the HR1 bill, you may have heard it referred to as the Big Beautiful Bill.
2: Big Beautiful Bill.
13: All of these changes that were coming
2: I'm
13: down.
2: I'm sure your dad
13: and
2: called it the Big Beautiful Bill.
13: So these are changes that are being implemented now based on that. They have already made massive, massive cuts to SNAP, which is what the federal name is for food assistance. Here in California, it's CalFresh. They've already made some big cuts and changes and eligibility changes. But the biggest one, starting June 1st this month, is that there are going to be new work requirements put into place. And a lot of exemptions that were previously in place for that are no longer going to exist. California has had these work requirements waived, but now that waiver is ineligible. So there's a lot of changes for mainly adults that are receiving CalFresh. You will need to meet certain work, volunteer, study requirements in order to continue receiving benefits if you are between the ages of 18 and 64. It used to be 54. They've raised it to 64 and other exemptions. Hmm. If you have a dependent under the age of 14, you're exempt. But that used to be a dependent under the age of 18. So there's some changes. You can visit our website, interfaithfoodministry.org. Right on the homepage, I have more detailed information on this, along with resources for families where you can get more information. You can visit benefitscal.com, where you can also look up how these changes may affect you. Here in Nevada County, we have about 12,000 to 13,000 people that receive CalFresh benefits.
2: 12,000 to 13,000.
13: Mm-hmm. Wow. And I think it's almost 7,000 that are between the ages of 18 and 64, and almost 3,000 of those will automatically not meet any exemptions and may be unable to receive their benefits if they're unable to work, study, volunteer. It's 20 hours a week that you need to do. And so there'll be additional paperwork, a lot of stuff that you'll need to certify. And that'll put quite a bit of burden on the Nevada County Social Services office because they'll be dealing with applications and helping people make sure that they're meeting their eligibility requirements and all of that stuff. But there's resources on our website. You can obviously reach out to Nevada County Social Services. They can help you with this. 2-in-1 Connecting Point has a whole volunteer hub where you can find out about volunteer opportunities. The Alliance for Workforce Development can also help you learn about employment and learning opportunities, training opportunities to help you get skills needed to find jobs. And so there's some big changes that are coming in. And so if you do not meet these requirements, you're only eligible to receive CalFresh SNAP for 3 months in a 3-year period. So if you are not meeting the requirements,
2: That is quite a change.
13: It is quite the change. And so it will impact, you know, a couple thousand people immediately here, right here in Nevada County. So that places a little bit more of a pressure on organizations like ours, IFM, and then the Food Bank of Nevada County, because we can anticipate in about 3 months, people who are unable to meet these eligibility requirements and or mistakes in paperwork and it's not coming through. We're anticipating more people coming through our doors needing help putting food on their tables. So we're anticipating longer lines. We're anticipating a lot of new faces coming through who have maybe never visited a food pantry before. And I want everyone to know that IFM is here for you. That is who we are, what we do. We are here. Please do not feel any sort of shame or uncertainty about coming to visit a food pantry. That's why we exist. Like I said, we've been here for almost 40 years. We're here to meet the need as best we can and help people who are struggling with the cost of gas, the cost of utilities, childcare costs are up, yeah. Healthcare costs are up, everything's up. And we know that it can be a real struggle to get food.
2: I know it just started. Have you already heard the worry that's out? That's what I worry about, the emotion of fear that people have when they
13: have less
2: food.
13: Right. And I personally haven't heard anything. I'm sure that people at IFM, our checkers, have maybe heard from our client families. Yeah. I know just for me personally, I have a lot of fear.
2: Yeah.
13: It's a lot of uncertainty, and I feel a lot of sadness over that and the prospect of people not receiving these benefits. And on average, a person receiving food assistance is receiving $6 a day. It's not a huge amount of money that people are receiving. And it's a supplemental program. It is to help people who are in need of help. It's not meant to be their entire grocery budget. It's not meant to buy all of your groceries.
2: Right.
13: It's to supplement your grocery budget so that you're able to purchase enough food, to purchase healthy food, to purchase the food that you need. So these are big changes. We don't know exactly what it's going to look like. We kind of have an idea. The SNAP crisis last fall definitely saw us seeing a lot of people, more new faces coming in, people worried, uncertain, unsure of if they were going to receive their food benefits and what that looks like. And it's going to be tough. It's going to be tough for a lot of people.
2: Yeah, it's such a basic thing to care about your fellow man that they can eat.
13: I did just hear that we heard from quite a few volunteers yesterday about clients that were in line wondering about the CalFresh changes and how worried they were about what was happening. So they
2: have heard.
13: Yeah.
2: Yeah.
13: We have been hearing it. And yeah.
2: Yeah.
13: The way it works is a lot of people that were receiving the benefits probably received information in the mail probably this week about these changes and what's happening. So everyone's going to have a lot of questions. They're going to have a lot of uncertainty. They're not sure how they're going to meet the requirements, do all the paperwork. It's a lot of unknowns at the moment. So it's tough.
2: Well, it's going to be that same spirit of giving that everybody had, all your listeners that helped out Interfaith Food Ministry and for all matter of charities, really helping those that are food insecure. We're going to need it for CalFresh at this point.
13: Yeah.
2: We really are. Because it's not going away. Unfortunately, there's just the angst of, the political nature of it. It's not a very loving country right now in a lot of respects. There's a lot of loving people out there, but unfortunately they're not in power, and there's a certain coldness about it. And we can't be that way. We can't be that way. We have to kind of step up and help out.
13: It's so important. And if you are feeling uncertain yourself or unsure or how can I help, getting involved on a local level in your community, being there with people, with other people looking to make the world a better place will certainly help you feel better. I know it helps me feel better when things feel dark and scary to be able to go into IFM with our wonderful volunteers who dedicate their time and love to our community. It's a really great way to help. We're here you know, if you are looking for volunteer opportunities to help you meet these work requirements, IFM is a great place to volunteer. We hope that we'll see more people interested in volunteering and helping, because again, we're expecting higher numbers and, you know, longer lines, and we're going to need extra hands to help us deal with that. And but it's a wonderful way to feel better about the world when you see people helping. You know, Mr. Rogers always said, look for the helpers.
2: That's right. He's like, should be everybody's role model. He really should. I know.

sounds corny, but if we all were more Mr. Rogers, like, it would be an incredible place. And I will say this, for a guy that's battling cancer, I know there's other cancer fighters that are out there right now. I'm doing this for the pearly gates, everybody, you know, when I give, because I want that scoreboard, which was skewed for a while in my earlier life, that kind of gets some runs on the other side. Is that being selfish? Yes, it is. But is that helping my fellow man? Yes, it is. All right? Because I'm from Jersey, and that's how we roll. So you can do it for that motivation as well. Anyway, since I'm late for it about a couple of minutes, let's get a news update. Also, a weather forecast. We'll be right back.

0: Good morning, I'm Paul Haas with a KNCO local news update. It may have come as a surprise to many people that a political newcomer such as Nevada County Supervisor Rob Tucker would be leading the race for the 3rd District congressional seat being vacated by Kevin Kiley due to redistricting. But Tucker, a Republican, says he's been focusing more on nonpartisan issues such as wildfire prevention and water storage and infrastructure.
1: It's just so hyper-partisan. And I think it does a disservice to the voters and the constituents. So I felt like however we did in this, we were going to stick to the message of, you know, talking about the issues that are important to the people in the district. And I think that's what people want.
0: Tucker had a narrow one-point lead over Democrat Ami Barra on election night, with the third-place candidate over 20 points behind. If the results hold, that would mean a runoff between Tucker and Barra in November. That's also despite the passage of Proposition 50 by voters that was expected to turn the district over to the Democratic side. Tucker also feels his lifelong residency in the district has resonated with voters.
1: The two candidates behind me, both of them do not live in the district. Both of them were not in District 3, this race, you know, going back last year. Both of them switched after Prop 50 for political reasons. So I think I maybe represented a little change, and particularly in California, are ready for change after 16 years of single party rule.
0: Meanwhile, Nevada County Supervisor Heidi Hall, a Democrat, was in fourth place with just 11% of the vote. And the Nevada County Board of Supervisors getting ready to wrap up the 2026 fiscal year at the end of the month and to prepare for the next fiscal year. Members of the Finance Department and supervisors have been meeting informally with county residents to get input and answer questions about the process.
2: This year, we're hosting budget coffee chats as a really informal way for residents to come sit down, ask questions with the people who are shaping our budget. Our last coffee chat is going to be this Thursday, June 4th, from 11 a.m. to 1 p.m. at the Grass Valley Library.
0: Information Officer Taylor Wolf says at today's session, District 3 Supervisor and Board Chair Lisa Swarthout will be answering questions, as well as County Chief Financial Officer Aaron Mettler. Join us for our next local news update at the bottom of the hour. 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I'm Paul Haas, KNCO News.
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7: Here is your forecast on KNCO News Talk 830. Sunny with today's high in the mid to upper 80s and a light westerly wind. It'll be clear overnight till low 59. Sunny and dry on Friday with a high 88. Friday night's going to be clear down to 60 for our low. Then sunny and not as warm with a high between 75 and 80. For weather anytime, click on the Weather Center at KNCO.com. I'm meteorologist Ann Holliday on KNCO News Talk 830.
8: Hi, it's Victoria from Interfaith Food Ministry.
9: Oh boy.
8: Whether it's a blank space in your grocery budget or your playlist, we've got you covered. And now, wow, one of my favorite Taylor Swift songs on Nevada County's popular music radio station, Star 94 FM. Wait a minute. Is this one of my favorites? Nope. It's the favorite.
9: Is this the favorite?
8: Well, my actual favorite is All Too Well 10-minute version, which is not radio-friendly.
9: Wow. 10-minute version?
8: 10-minute version. Oh, it's a masterpiece.
9: What is she doing for 10 minutes?
8: Just breaking our hearts and then putting them back together again.
9: Oh, that
8: was. Ugh.
9: That's not funny, Taylor.
8: It's incredible. Oh, it's
9: take my heart apart
8: fantastic
9: and put it back together. I don't know. Do we have that on our playlist? A 10-minute version of a song?
8: Well, it's not radio-friendly. Look, a lot of my favorite songs are 10 minutes
9: and what's
8: more.
9: It called?
8: All Too Well.
9: All Too Well.
8: 10-minute version.
9: Yeah, okay.
8: So the All Too Well was track 5 on her album Red. It was a fan favorite. Just, you know, it took on a life of its own because it's incredible.
9: We're going to have to get a
8: want to talk about poetry, All Too Well. So we all joked online about her. She mentioned having like a 10-minute version of it. And we're like, release it, release it. So she did when she was doing her re-recording of all of her albums. She threw in the All Too Well 10-minute version on her Taylor's version. And oh,
9: does she
8: my
9: do
8: goodness.
9: That in concert?
8: She did. She did it on the Eras Tour. She'd say, oh, I hope you have 10 minutes to spare.
9: Well, of course we do.
8: Of course we do, Taylor.
9: And can I say, she's easy on the eyes, she's easy on the ears, and she's one of the most giving people out there. Now, we all can't be Taylor Swift. We don't have Taylor Swift's resources and such. But you know what? We do have different resources for different people. And you kind of alluded to it, Victoria, going to the break. That yes, you know, you can try to, you know, work your budget, and you'd be surprised what you can give up and really help, and really help people with such basic need of eating. But you also have energy. You also have ways you can volunteer.
8: There's
9: stuff.
8: So many other ways to support IFM other than donating. Obviously, donating money is the most impactful way. Since we have such strong buying power, we can stretch that dollar 3 to 4 or 5 times that amount. However, you can support us by donating your time by volunteering. We need egg cartons very badly.
9: Yeah, I heard about this egg carton thing. I didn't realize that.
8: So we, again, as a way to stretch our money, we purchase eggs in bulk, and they arrive on large pallets, and then we repackage them into egg cartons. So we're definitely in need of egg cartons so that we can get the eggs to our client families. You can also donate your grocery bags. We go through a lot of them every distribution, so save those. I keep them, you know, I keep them in my garage and then bring them in to IFM. And then we have our wonderful recycling program. It's the last Saturday of every month, weather permitting, over at Peace Lutheran Church right there on Main Street from 9 a.m. to noon. My husband took our recycling in last Saturday. It was easy. Everybody was nice. It was a breeze. So please consider donating your recyclables, your CRV cans, water bottles, all of that. You can find more information on our website, interfaithfoodministry.org. But that's a great way to support us. We're really happy to report that we will be taking all of the recycling from Bullard's Bar this summer.
9: I see something here. Recycling pickup at Bullard's
8: Bar.
9: Yes. What is that?
8: We're going to need some help of volunteers if you're able to come help us pick up the recycling there. So we're actually going to partner with them.
9: Is that at the marina?
8: Yeah.
9: Emerald Cove?
8: Yeah. Yeah.
9: Emerald Cove Marina,
8: I haven't been to Bullard's Bar yet, so looking forward to visiting this summer. So we'll be able to take all of those, you know, people, they go out there, they have those cans, maybe a couple PBRs, you know, I'm a Pabst girly, yeah. And we'll be able to take that recycling, save it from a landfill trash or wherever, and that will turn in literally to money to buy food and pay gas for our truck, our refrigerated box truck that picks up food and delivers it to IFM. So we're really, really excited about that partnership.
9: So are you driving out there to pick that up, or somebody from there bringing it in, or how's
8: we'll
9: that
8: need
9: working?
8: Volunteers to help drive out there and pick it up probably multiple times a week, but this is a great way to help IFM if you have a car with a trailer, or we can even get you trained on our big box truck to fill that up and get those recyclables. It's a great way to support the environment, and it's a great way to support IFM.
9: You know, we have an intimate relationship with Bullard's Bar here at the radio station.
8: That's amazing.
9: One of the owners of the radio station actually owns the marina.
8: Yes.
9: Emerald Cove.
8: Yes,
9: Scott
8: that's
9: Robertson.
8: Right. Yes.
9: Yes.
8: Yeah.
9: See, it's like an intimate thing.
8: See, this is the beauty of small town living, where we're all interconnected some way.
9: Okay.
8: Through the Robinsons, and then also through waste management, we were able to kind of create the connection and make this happen.
9: Now, before you get too excited, he doesn't like me, so don't act like you can go, Tom said this, it might hurt your cause.
8: Okay.
9: So maybe Barbara's
8: all right,
9: name.
8: We'll leave your name out of it.
9: That's how it works. I'm closing in on 31 years by Saturday. 31 years.
8: Well, amazing.
9: How about that?
8: That's incredible.
9: And like I said, you could circle this the beginning of the end the way it is after my trip up. I can't believe how I've been so out of it. Just like
8: It takes a while sometimes, and it's hot. It's, you know, there's a lot happening.
9: I guess I'm just getting older, though, well, Victoria. That's all there is to it.
8: Time waits for no one.
9: But here it is for us guys that are getting older. I mean this sincerely, because I thought it was very poignant that you said about not being embarrassed if this is the first time you're getting some help for food with all the things that are going on there. Because, you know, time change, you might retire, you might think you have things kind of set a certain way, and then it takes a medical emergency or a car bill.
8: Any sort of setback.
9: It's amazing what can happen.
8: Anything
9: right?
8: can happen. Healthcare costs are up. Your doctor visits are up. Everything's up. If you're receiving Social Security, you're on a fixed income. You're working with a fixed amount of money, and organizations like ours wouldn't exist if the need wasn't there. So there's absolutely no shame in coming.
9: Yeah.
8: That's why we're here. But I deeply understand how hard that can be to admit that you need help and you're going to come to IFM and maybe not know what to expect or how it's going to work. And if you have questions, please let us know. We're here to help. Our volunteers, when you come in, will explain the process to you. In order to receive food from us, we ask for two things, a photo ID and proof of Nevada County residency. If you do not have that, you're still eligible to get food. We're not going to turn anybody away. We just want to make sure that you have a safe place in order to cook the food. If you don't have a permanent address, you can come in once a week for our specialty bags. You do receive a little less food because a lot of people, you know, they're on foot or on bike. But we will provide you with food and get you on your way.
9: Yeah, you know, there's something to be said for you if you're hearing this and you might already need help and you've just been putting it off, that you're not familiar with the process. Victoria said you might not be certain how it works. That says a lot for you. You've had a good life and you've been able to kind of take care of things. But, you know, circumstances change. And the last thing we want as a community to see you suffer.
8: Exactly.
9: We want you to get help. We want you to be able to be healthy. That's going to be the key for your health as you get older, is to be able to eat well. And you're going to get good food to supplement what you have.
8: Yeah, yeah, it's so important.
9: Yeah.
8: It's so important. And we're here. We're here for you. I want everyone in Nevada County to know that they're not alone. You're not alone in this. You're not going to be shamed or, you know, it doesn't make you less of a person. And if you think that, there's people struggling more than I am, they need it more than I do, please don't negate your own struggle if you think someone is struggling more. Because we don't want anyone to struggle. We don't want anyone to feel the hurt of hunger. We want you to have access to food because you deserve it. It is a basic human right.
9: And if you feel like it's still a tough thing to do, you could always volunteer and get assistance. But you could help out. I mean, you'd be surprised if you have the energy to do it. And the time, I'm sure people with flexible hours, they can still help.
8: Oh, you can come anytime that works for you.
9: Yeah.
8: Whatever your capabilities are, whatever your comfortability is, we've got a role for everybody. Monday, Wednesday, Friday, and Saturday are our distribution days. We distribute from 10 a.m. to 1 p.m. Monday, Wednesday, and Friday, we have our reservation system from 10 a.m. to 11, and we highly recommend if you're able to use that and do that, it will cut down your wait times. You can make your food choices ahead of time, but we always need help. Those are very busy days at IFM. Tuesdays and Thursdays in the morning, we have our packing and sorting. It's a little bit more quiet.
9: Yeah.
8: But we have admin stuff. We have stuff, you know, all over.
9: Don't you still need traffic control when you're out there directing traffic? People still talk about it.
8: I'm retired from traffic control.
9: They have to be. You're like 4 foot nothing.
8: I know.
9: Yeah, they put an orange hat on.
8: I tried
9: like
8: one of the traffic cones, but nobody was paying attention. But again, with our anticipated increase in visitors, we definitely need help with traffic control. If you're interested, you really just help cars along, show them where to line up, how to go, let them, you know, proceed when they're supposed to. It's a great way to spend some time outside.
9: Are you still doing reservations?
8: Yeah,
9: right?
8: We do the reservations Monday, Wednesday, Friday, 10 a.m. to 11. You can learn more on our website, interfaithfoodministry.org. We're happy to help you get that set up. That's been a huge success, and it really helps people plan their visits. Mm-hmm. It helps us plan internally inside when we're setting up our grocery orders for our client families. It's just been really, really helpful, and especially in
10: in the parking lot, cutting down on how many cars are in the parking lot, how long the line is. It's been a really great program, and we're really happy to have that and be one of very few organizations like ours in the country that has a reservation system, because we want to make it as easy as possible for people to access food.
9: Well, I will say this. I've always appreciated how Phil and now yourself have thought out of the box. Like, there's always a constant little thing added to it to make it easier for people to donate, and different places where they can donate and different ways they can help.
10: Yeah.
9: Like the Bullard's Bar thing, I had no idea about that.
10: That just started, and we're really, really excited about it.
9: Yeah.
10: But that's what it takes, is you have to think short-term, long-term, all sorts of stuff. And I think it's little things like that that sets IFM apart, where we're able to meet people where they are as best as we can and add little special things. Like if your child is having a birthday and you can't afford a birthday cake, please let us know when you come in. We'll have a birthday cake for you. We'll try and make a nice, fun celebration. So it's just those little things like that that make a big difference.
9: Do you bake the birthday cake, Victoria?
10: You know what? I do not bake them, but we do have birthday bags with all of the ingredients to make the cakes if you would like. Or with our food rescue program, we do receive cakes from the lovely bakeries here in town. Oh, okay. So you can get a nice birthday cake as well.
9: I thought I smelled something the other night coming.
10: You're the baker. I'm not much of a baker.
9: There was a little smoke coming from down there. Anyway, we're down the home stretch here of our KNCO Insight, our visit with Interfaith Food Ministry. So quick break. We'll be right back.
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1: 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Feeling 22? Or maybe you're feeling 43, like me. Doesn't matter. Taylor Swift sounds good at every age. 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
2: Oh, it's the fate of Ophelia. Okay.
4: Yeah.
2: Now, is this one of your favorite songs, too?
4: I love this.
2: Hey.
4: This one, Elizabeth Taylor and Opalite are probably my favorites off of the new album.
2: Okay.
4: Yeah.
2: Is she going on tour again? Is she done touring?
4: I think she's going to get married and maybe enjoy married life for a little bit. At least I hope so. And yeah. And then probably come back and tour.
2: I mean, she has to have a baby, too. How is she going to tour and have a baby?
4: Look. Well, because women are incredible and they can do anything.
2: That's
4: how.
2: No, it's absolutely true. My daughter, who I visited, back teaching. You know, she's finishing up this last 2 weeks of school year for her. So congrats, Kelly, doing that. Women are tough. Women are tough.
4: That's right.
2: You know, and women are trying to hold their families together with food insecurity. It's been very tough. So we'll see how CalFresh and the changes to its formatics and how it rolls out is going to be affecting these young moms and those getting assistance mm-hmm. right now, and what that means for the future.
4: Yeah.
2: But Interfaith Food Ministry will be there.
4: We'll be here. We are here for you. I will try and keep everyone as up to date and as informed as possible on our website. Please follow us on Facebook or Instagram. I usually try and keep everything up to date on there with changes, so you can find information there. And we're just going to do the best that we can to all get through this together, because we're all in this together. This mm-hmm. is going to impact, even if you're not receiving CalFresh, even if you're not receiving food assistance, this is going to impact you. It's going to have an impact on grocery costs. It's going to have an impact on the grocery stores themselves. It affects a lot more than just food.
2: Yeah. Yeah. And it just strikes a bad chord with me. So we just have to kind of pick it up. But we just did with the May matching campaign. Again, thanks for the incredible
4: donations. Thank you, everybody.
2: Donations.
4: This was just, I am blown away.
2: Because what's the bottom line? What got added to your coffers? Was it?
4: So our original goal was $180,000.
2: Okay. Which was a huge goal.
4: A huge goal.
2: Yeah.
4: And we ended up raising over $240,000. We're still receiving donations. We haven't finalized the number, but this is all thanks. I'm going to get emotional. This is all thanks to this wonderful community who really care about people. And we thank you so much for your trust in us and knowing that your money goes to purchase food. We have 100%, four-star highest rating on Charity Navigator for trust, accountability, and transparency. And I believe that's evident, and people can feel confident in donating to us, knowing that their money is going directly to help our neighbors here, your friends, your family, your server at the restaurant, the people that prepare your meals, everyone, every single person here in Nevada County. So thank you so much to our community. We are honored to be a part of this beautiful place.
2: Yeah, well, you know, every morning at 8:15, there's a big group now of kids that are over here. It's been small for a long time, but now there's probably upwards of a dozen kids that get picked up for the school bus right across the street here. And it is wonderful because you see the families.
4: Yeah.
2: It's not just the kids, and they're all playing with each other. You see the moms and dads and all that stuff. And you could tell some of them are struggling. You could just tell. I mean, not to kind of disparage anybody, but you could tell these people, might be a tough time for them. And so these benefits are really helping these kids. I always think about these little kids having full bellies to go off to school.
4: I know. You can't learn when you're hungry. You need sustenance. You need nutrients. You need, in order to be your best self, you need to be fed.
2: Yeah. Heaven knows they're full of life. I mean, that's the thing. The little boys are just
4: so much
2: crazy.
4: Energy. The opposite of you
2: one's
4: and me, Tom. They're
2: got,
4: just, you
2: oh,
4: know.
2: No, they got a little whipping their big sister with a little weed or something they picked up. And it's just cute as can be. But, Yeah, we have to make sure these kids are taken care of this summer. I mean, it's interesting timing. School's about to end.

0: For some kids, they get their meals at school as well with the assistance of organizations.
1: That's right. It can be a really hard time for parents, and not just, you know, parents with children, but also our senior population who are on fixed incomes and really struggling to stretch their budget and make sure that they're also able to put food on their tables. We do have a large population of people that are retired here in Nevada County, so it's from, you know, newborns all the way up that we help and are going to need help in the coming weeks and months and all of that.
0: I just looked up. I only have less than 2 minutes. The senior center that's near you,
1: yes,
0: over there, they have a new leader over there, a new executive director and stuff. Have you guys met and all that stuff?
1: Yeah, we work closely with Gold Country Senior Services. They're fantastic. Their Meals on Wheel program is wonderful. We do a lot of work with them. And that's one thing I love about Nevada County is how nonprofits work together.
0: Yeah.
1: We're all in this together. We have wonderful partners that we work with. If we're able to help an organization, we're going to help them in any way that we can and pool our resources because we're stronger together.
0: No, and we know that as a community. And over the years, it has not been this way, but the food bank also working with IFM.
1: Yep.
0: And all of a sudden, we have a closer, it looks like, alliance with Placer County as well.
1: That's
0: and Auburn
1: right.
0: Food Bank.
1: That's right. They're called Feeding the Foothills. And then there's the Auburn Interfaith Closet.
0: That's it.
1: Our partnership with the Food Bank of Nevada County is better than ever, and it's been wonderful collaborating with them, and we're so excited about the possibilities of how we can work together to help more people. Let's get food on the tables.
0: And what's really worked is that we've taken Victoria's pictures and with AI have made her a Niner fan. She doesn't know but the
1: no,
0: Packer stuff is
1: dare.
0: Off the
1: don't
0: Packer
1: you
0: stuff's off there.
1: Dare.
0: Tell your dad that.
1: No,
0: okay,
1: my
0: we'll
1: husband
0: get,
1: as a
0: AI.
1: Raiders fan would absolutely lose it. Absolutely not.
0: He wants the showgirls.
1: Let's
0: all right.
1: Just go Pack Go.
0: All right. As far as donating online, best way to do it?
1: Yes, interfaithfoodministry.org. You can hit the donate now. We'll get you all set up. Please consider a monthly donation that helps sustain us throughout the year.
0: And you're here next month, or are you going to be at the wedding?
1: I wish I was going to be at the wedding.
0: All right.
1: But I think that's coming up sooner than we think.
0: That does it for us.
1: Thank you so much for having me, and thank you everyone in Nevada County. We love you.
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3: From ABC News. I'm Brian Clark. Sources tell ABC News that former National Security Advisor John Bolton is going to pay more than $2 million in fines as part of a plea agreement to one count of illegally retaining classified information. ABC's Catherine Falder says Bolton's guilty plea, expected later this month, comes for much less than his original charge.
4: He was charged last year by a grand jury in Maryland with 8 counts of unlawful transmission of national defense information, as well as 10 counts of unlawful retention of national defense information.
3: This is the first successful prosecution as part of President Trump's campaign of retribution. This one had support of career Justice Department employees, and some former DOJ employees today are opposing President Trump's plan to nominate the acting Attorney General Todd Blanche to the position on a full-time basis. More from ABC's Peter Haralambos.
5: We've already seen some pushback from career prosecutors who've since left the Department of Justice. In a statement today, they opposed the nomination. They said Blanche has basically never stopped being Donald Trump's personal lawyer, and that confirming him would be a, quote, rejection of the rule of law.
3: Blanche today said he's honored and humbled by the nomination. Some Republicans in the Senate have also expressed skepticism. The arrival of the New World screwworm in Texas could send beef prices higher, says ABC's Jim Ryan in Dallas.
6: This pest does not cause any sort of a food safety issue. It is not a disease, but simply an insect that feeds on living tissues. Animals treated early enough will recover and are safe to enter the food supply system.
3: That's Secretary of Agriculture Brooke Rollins. The insect was discovered on livestock in South Texas, and that farm has been quarantined. Today, President Trump expected to announce plans to boost the nation's coal industry, including building new plants in Alaska and West Virginia. 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
9: Authorities say they arrested a man at a TSA checkpoint in Sacramento who was carrying an explosive device in his carry-on that could have caused major damage. ABC's Chief Justice Correspondent Pierre Thomas has more on the suspect, Kimani Jones.
10: The FBI says Jones has a history of paranoia, allegedly complaining of being under surveillance. The Bureau says he allegedly called the FBI's tip line 13 times this year to report nonsensical threats, including on the day of his arrest.
9: Karen Reed is suing the Massachusetts State Police and the town of Canton, Massachusetts. Reed had faced two trials in connection with the death of her boyfriend, a Boston police officer who was found dead on a lawn after a night of drinking in a snowstorm. She was convicted of drunken driving. The lawsuit alleges misconduct and negligence. The World Cup begins 1 week from today, but the Department of Homeland Security is admitting to some struggles when it comes to countering drones, says ABC's Karen Hua.
11: Amid the heightened threat environment, Homeland Security Secretary Mark Wayne Mullen is revealing concerns about guarding against drones during the upcoming World Cup tournament, telling lawmakers his agency is struggling to keep up.
12: On the counter-drone measures, everybody's a little behind.
11: Mullen citing recent incidents at the Masters and at a Formula One race.
9: Tonight it's game two of the Stanley Cup Final in Raleigh, where the Vegas Golden Knights won game one over the Hurricanes, 5-4 in an overtime thriller. Puck drops at 8 Eastern on ABC. I'm Brian Clark, ABC News.
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0: It is 10 minutes after 10 o'clock, and this is Swap Shop and the Shopping Show for a Thursday, the 4th day of June, 2026. And the shopper of the day is Carol Easton of Grass Valley, 477-5626, 477-KNCO, text 913-4685. And a text did arrive yesterday. It's for Chamberlain, MyQ 1/2 horsepower garage door opener for $100. And also a steel MS-170 14-inch bar, $200. 530-277-8918. That's 277-8918. The items, once again, Chamberlain MyQ 1/2 horsepower garage door opener for $100, and a steel MS-170 14-inch bar, $200. That's 530-277-8918. Well, earlier this morning, while Tom was in conversation with Victoria from Interfaith Food Ministry on this radio station, and she did mention that they are in need of egg cartons because they get donations of eggs in bulk, so they're unable to, it's not very convenient to hand out eggs during a distribution. So she did mention that. That's one of the things she talked about. Plus, you can learn more at interfaithfoodministry.org. But while that was happening on this radio station, our sister station, Star 94 FM, was featuring Storytime on the Radio with Tricia and Jacqueline from Madeline Helling. They come in every Thursday at 9 a.m. That's on Star 94 FM. And they share a song, a couple of songs, actually, a literacy tip and a great story for kids of all ages. They also talk about what's coming up and what is happening at the Madeline Helling Library. And here's what they talked about this morning.
1: Yes, and the kickoff party for summer learning is this Saturday at the Grass Valley Library from 1 to 3 p.m. We're going to have a hoedown. There's going to be a petting zoo, Sammy's Friends Adoptable Pets, face painting, and a free Lazy Dog ice cream.
2: Ooh.
1: It's going to be such a fun time.
2: And that's going to be the first time that most people can get their summer reading logs.
1: That's right. Yeah.
2: It's a game this year. It's like a little tiptoe through the garden, and you have all summer to do it from the 6th, June 6th, until August 8th, and you can do it in several different ways. You can beat boredom with a bunch of fun activities. You can feed your curiosity by doing a little research or checking out some nonfiction books, and you can be a reader.
1: There are so many ways to go through the summer learning challenge. And if you're a teen.
2: Oh, if you're a teen, you can do the summer learning challenge and you can do the genre challenge. If you get bingo with three in a row, that can be vertical, horizontal, diagonal, read three different genres that all make a row in our bingo card, then you can be entered to win a Nintendo Switch.
1: One. Everybody asks me. Nintendo Switch 1.
2: Nintendo Switch 1.
1: Yes.
2: Which is better than none.
1: It's better than none. Absolutely.
2: But that's only for teens 13 through 18.
1: Yes, that's
2: and
1: right.
2: And everybody else, when they finish their garden game and bring it back, they get a very special, gorgeous big book bag and two prizes from the prize box. Big high fives and kudos.
1: Yes. And they're entered to win $50 gift cards to a local business.
2: Oh my gosh.
1: Yeah. So
2: what else?
1: Many cool things.
2: Wait. Something else is happening over the summer.
1: So many things are happening over the summer, but we do have some other highlights coming up.
2: Mm-hmm.
1: So after the kickoff, then we're going to have all kinds of fun summer things. The fun really begins the week of June 22nd. That's when we will start serving free lunch at Madeline Helling Library in Nevada City and Grass Valley Library from 12 to 1 p.m. And that's for all youth ages 0 to 18. And then along with the free lunches, we'll have activities every day. We're going to have Whimsical Wednesdays They were formerly hosted on Mondays at the Nevada City Library, but now it's Whimsical Wednesdays, and we will have live music every Wednesday at 11 o'clock in the amphitheater, and people of all ages come out for that. It's quite an event, and it is intended for children, so the children are welcome to get up and dance, and they learn a little bit about how music is made, and that's very fun. And then we'll also have the people with the bats are coming this summer. People love to learn about the bats, the live bats. And then the wild things are coming this summer. I really hope the capybara is coming back this year.
2: I know. Yeah. I still haven't met Tater Tot.
1: You didn't meet
2: Tater Tot? I didn't get to meet Tater Tot when she came around.
1: Tater Tot is so large. And then we're going to have puppet shows. We're going to have magic shows. We're going to have crafts and outdoor activities and so much fun every day at the library.
2: Every day at the library.
1: It's where it's happening. So, yeah, so all of that is going on through August 8th. And then that will be the last day to get your reading challenge in. And then people will be heading off back to school, filled up with all of that summertime goodness.
2: Oh, I love the summer.
1: I love the library.
2: Oh, another thing that happens in the library that nobody even hardly cares to mention is the library has air conditioning.
1: Oh, yes.
2: Oh, the temperature control in the library.
1: It's something a lovely to be admired. Thing. Yes. And children ride the Nevada County bus for free now.
2: Yeah.
1: So they can hop on a bus and come to the library. In fact, we do have some kids who come after school.
2: Yeah.
1: Often.
2: The number one bus takes you right to the doors of Madeline Helling Library.
1: It's pretty cool.
2: Yeah.
0: That is Tricia and Jacqueline from Madeline Helling Library. They, once again, were in this morning on our sister station, Star 94 FM. They had a story, and the story will be rebroadcast Saturday at 8 a.m. It's entitled Saturday. So it airs on Saturday, and the name of the story is Saturday. And it's about this mother and her daughter, and they have these big plans for Saturday, and some things go wrong, but they still determined that, you know what, at least we're together, not to give anything away. And then when that ends on our sister station, Star 94 FM, the classic hits begin, brought to you by Minor Mo's Pizza, a woman-owned business in Nevada City for more than 30 years. 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We've got some more people qualified today for the Father's Day drawing. They were qualified with You Make the Call this morning, and on our sister station, Star 94 FM, on the 19th, or is it the 18th? 18th. On the 18th, which is a Thursday, we'll have a drawing from all of those who qualify, and someone is going to win a large, is actually going to win the Father's Day prize package, which all of it is inside a Father's Day toolbox from BNC Ace Home and Garden Center. So there's a lot of great prizes, and basically they're certificates. So a lot of this stuff we couldn't fit in there otherwise, like two $50 certificates for Nevada City Northridge. That would buy a lot of food, and that wouldn't be good to fit that in there. But it would be good to win that. A family four-pack of tickets to Rock in the Gateway, $100 toward any dog training, lessons, or boarding services from All About Dogs, a gift certificate for the range, an oil change and alignment from Roadrunner Automotive, lunch for four at New York Hot Dog Company, and a round of golf at Nevada County Country Club. And also there's a couple of bonus prizes. There's a T-shirt and a license plate, you know, it goes around your license plate. And what's the other thing? It was a book about, with pictures of some cars and trucks and stuff. I can't remember the name of what that is, but it's this big book, like a picture book, that you can put out on your coffee table for guests to thumb through. But to get into the drawing for that, you've got to do the news quiz question, at least this particular time. That's coming up at around 11:20 today with Chris Gilbert. Chris Gilbert will give you the chance to win with his news quiz contest question. And today, you'll automatically win, if you get that right, that 32-ounce bottle of Sereno's Bloody Mary mix. It turns into 1 1/4 gallon of Bloody Marys. You can also use it for drinking straight. It's good that way as well. And it's good for marinating, too. In fact, I understand you can see some recipes on the website, Sereno's website. But that all comes up at around 11:20 today, your chance to win the news quiz question contest and pick up today's prize and get qualified for the Father's Day bonanza that is going to be announced on the 18th of June. So you got 2 weeks basically to get into the drawing. And you know, the way you get in is by answering questions with our news quiz or with You Make the Call with Tom Fitzsimmons weekday mornings on our sister station, Star 94 FM, with a contest at around 8:15. Plus, this Saturday and next Saturday as well, Pat Day will qualify those. So you could get qualified all these different ways. Make sure you tune in for Pat Day, 8 till 10 on Saturday, and he's going to get some folks qualified as well. Well, today is National Cheese Day. Bree Tennis with what you need to know about National Cheese Day.
3: According to the National Dairy Council, 93% of Americans eat cheese. 52% consider themselves cheese obsessed. We eat about 42 pounds every year. That's each. And it's easy to do. Your burger is naked without it. A grilled cheese without cheese is just toast. You can't have fondue without cheese. And pizza without mozzarella is just wrong. So today it's a win for cheese because it goes with everything. I'm Bree Tennis.
0: Boy, Chris Gilbert just made a connection there that we were talking about Bree doing the report, and she was doing a report about cheese. So Chris Gilbert said, "Did you get that?" And I said, "No, not. I didn't get it." But then he paused so we could all laugh and applaud. You did. You did that. Well, we'll listen to some very, very, very important messages and be back with more of Swap Shop and the Shopping Show in minutes.
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0: Swap Shop and the Shopping Show for a Thursday, the 4th of June, 2026. Shopper of the day, Carol Easton of Grass Valley, E-A-S-T-I-N. And if we get a call from Carol Easton of Grass Valley prior to 11:30 today, then Carol Easton may purchase Shopping Show certificates at half price. 477-5626, 477-KNCO, text 913-4685. And there is a new addition to the Shopping Show, relatively new, added a couple of days ago, I believe. And you heard the commercial for Crossover Voice Studio, which aired just a few minutes ago. And this is a stage-ready pass that you can purchase. 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I think that might be in error, so we'll get that fixed. 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And it's at 16858 Lena Court in Grass Valley. And Deletza, who is the instructor, is going to be talking with us, I believe, on Tuesday, just after 10 a.m., to describe what is entailed in these voice lessons. 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Well, coming up once again at 11:20 today, your chance to win the News Quiz Contest and to pick up a very valuable prize, which is that big bottle of Bloody Mary mix from Serino's. It has so many uses. You win that automatically if you get the question right at 11:20. Plus, you will be put into the drawing for our Father's Day prize package. I haven't even begun to determine the value, but that All About Dogs boarding and training. So if you have a canine that you live with and you're going out of town or something and you cannot take Rover or Shemp along with you, this is a $100 certificate that can be used for boarding or for training. I think it's Shep, not Shemp, the name of your dog, right? There's also a round of golf from Nevada County Country Club. There's an oil change and alignment. There's another thing if you're going out of town, right? You can get the car all ready to go. They do the oil change, alignment, not that stuff. Anyway, those are just a few of the prizes that are in the Father's Day prize package inside that B&C Ace Home and Garden Center tool chest. But to get qualified for that contest and to win the Bloody Mary mix, you'll need to answer the news quiz question at around 11:20 today. And you can get the information you need to do so by listening to Paul Haas, who is just about ready to go with his local newscast. This is all local news. It is 10:31, 77 degrees.
1: Good morning. I'm Paul Haas with the KNCO Local News Update. John Baggett is looking forward to having the top educational job in Nevada County as superintendent of schools. He had 70% support of voters on election night, with the other challenger, Tim Reed, already reportedly conceding. Baggett has been superintendent of the Nevada City School District and will now be overseeing 9 districts and 8 charter schools. He says goals include making sure students are able to achieve reading literacy by 3rd grade.
2: Big piece that we're moving into is our curriculum adoption. There are 65 or so programs that the state approved, and the boards, they're right now deciding which ones they're going to pilot. And so supporting those schools to make sure they can make the right decision. They don't have to adopt the new curriculum, but some of them are age 10 years old or so.
1: Well, Baggett says he'd also like to see if there's ways to improve lagging enrollment in smaller rural schools. Baggett says he's also heard a lot of concerns while campaigning about the increasing amount of students' phone screen time. He says he'd like to work more with districts and parents on addressing that issue, along with chronic absenteeism. And water recreationists hoping to get a break from hotter temperatures today and tomorrow will need to avoid parts of Scott's Flat Lake. There was a sewage spill on Lake Lane in Cascade Shores that was first reported Tuesday evening. Nevada County Sanitation General Manager Brad Torrey says it's estimated that 390 gallons of untreated wastewater was released into the lake due to a broken pipe at a vault. It's not clear what caused the pipe to break.
3: It appears, though, it may have been water hammer on the line. One of the sides of the valve essentially cracked and released. The valve itself is not as old as the rest of the system. That valve was replaced 6 or 7 years ago, which is fairly young in the life of equipment that's underground. But it could have just been a faulty valve for all that we know at this point. We're not able to tell.
1: The Tory says the broken pipe has been repaired and is currently being tested to ensure the system is operating as intended. He says it's a relatively minor spill that's already been largely diluted by the lake, but out of an abundance of caution, residents and visitors are advised to avoid contact with lake water until testing confirms the quality has returned to normal. Join us for our next local news update at the bottom of the hour for news, traffic, and weather anytime. 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I'm Paul Haas, KNCO News Talk, 830.
0: At 10:34, it is 77 degrees. 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Our number's here, 477-5626, 477-KNCO, text 913-4685. There's going to be a CD release concert coming up on July 12th at the Oddfellows Hall, 212 Spring Street in Nevada City, featuring the music of and an appearance by Linda Andreas, who will be live with Joe Craven, John Gerton, Steve Stizo, Rich Stanmeyer, and Kit Bailey. And reservations are recommended, so if you'd like to go, please email linda.andreasslalla@yahoo.com. I don't see another way that you can do so, but that'll be at 2 o'clock on July 12th. It's Forever in My Heart is the title of the CD, and it's a concert, basically. And she'll be, I think she'll be performing as well. There is an event coming up this Saturday, June 6th from 11 until 4. It's called the Nevada County Health, Safety, and Fire Preparedness Carnival. Part of it is with the Grass Valley CHP. They'll be doing free car seat inspections and installation. I never did master that, putting in a car seat. I always stumbled through that when my son was a little kid. There will be exhibits, demonstrations, and barbecue, and entertainment as well. 11 a.m. until 4 p.m. It's happening at the Rood Center this Saturday. Part of it also includes free dental screenings provided by the Nevada County Public Health Oral Health Program. It will include a kindergarten oral health assessment, which is now required for all TK and K, and the preschool screening credit certificate is needed as well. And dental concerns will be addressed, and a free fluoride varnish application. So that was just a bit of the event this weekend, this Saturday, Nevada County Health, Safety, and Fire Prevention Carnival at the Rood Center, 11 a.m. until 4 p.m. And then a job fair coming up at the Nevada County Fair. This is hiring for positions for the fair, which will be August 12th through 16th. And the job fair occurs at Ponderosa Hall on June 8th. I believe that's this coming Monday. Yes, it is, Monday the 8th. And they're hiring admissions team people, also those to be a part of the exhibits team, the grounds crew, red shirts team, and the parking team. And they always hire the best people for all of these positions. We encounter the parking team, and they're always really nice to us when they see the radio station van pull in, the brand new high-tech van that we have. The 2026 Nevada County Fair, once again, is August 12th through 16th. The theme is Blue Ribbons and Fair Traditions, but if you'd like to work at the fair, June 8th is the job fair this coming Monday at Ponderosa Hall from 3 until 6 p.m. One of the things that Tricia and Jacqueline discussed when they were in here, and the episode that we played a little bit of from a few minutes ago, was Musical Mondays that is now happening. It used to be Musical Mondays. Now it's Whimsical Wednesdays. So In Concert Sierra would do a concert, basically, at the Madeline Helling Library in the amphitheater on Mondays. And now that's happening on Wednesdays. And it's free to the public. It's a popular, family-friendly summer series of one-hour morning concerts for listeners of all ages. It's casual, with attendees bringing their own lawn chairs or blankets and snacks. Kids are encouraged to wiggle, dance, sing, and play. The first one is June 24th, and it's a local favorite, Boku Chapeau. That's the name of the group that'll be performing. They blend Parisian cabaret, Balkan folk, Italian cafe tunes, Celtic airs, and jazz alongside originals that the audience loves to sing and dance to. The group's musicians are Maggie McCaig, Luke Wilson, Murray Campbell, and Randy McKeon, and they're perfect at kicking off the season of magical morning music concerts. Wednesday the 24th, it's Whimsical Wednesdays, featuring the music of In Concert Sierra and their partners, happening at the Madeline Helling Library. That's 11 until noon, and that'll be every Wednesday through August 5th, which is also a Wednesday. Well, the NASA says they'll announce the crew for the Artemis 3 mission this month, and those astronauts will go into space in style. Bree Tennis has details.
4: The astronauts will be wearing test flight suits and lunar mobility units designed by Axiom Space and high-end fashion house Prada. The space agency says the suits will maximize mobility and fit, offer thermal protection, and have built-in high-definition cameras, all at a cost of over $228 million for the development and testing of the lunar spacesuits. I'm Bree Tennis.
0: Yeah, they did suggest that if it hadn't been for the Prada suits, it would most likely have been a zoot suit that the astronauts wore into space. I'm going to head on into the BNC Ace Home and Garden Center Weather Center here in just a bit. It is 10:40 and 77 degrees.

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1: Take the sword. And when you fall, that's your chance to stand tall.
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4: Here is your forecast on KNCO News Talk 830. Sunny with today's high in the mid to upper 80s and a light westerly wind. It'll be clear overnight till 59. Sunny and dry on Friday with a high 88. Friday night's going to be clear down to 60 for our low. Then sunny and not as warm with a high between 75 and 80. For weather anytime, click on the Weather Center at KNCO.com. I'm meteorologist Dan Holliday on KNCO News Talk 830.
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0: Swap Shop and the Shopping Show for a Thursday, the fourth day of June 2026. This is a beautiful Thursday, maybe a little bit warm. Just heard the forecast from Dan Holliday moments ago. Our shopper of the day is Carol Easton, E-A-S-T-I-N, of Grass Valley, 477-5626, 477-KNCO. Text 913-4685. Well, mosquito fish, been a lot of questions and concerns about when is the next mosquito fish adoption. And it's coming up on Tuesday, so you only have to wait a few days. That's, you know, the day after, the day after, the day after, the day after tomorrow. The day after that, Tuesday, June 9th. And if you would like to adopt a mosquito fish or a group of them, just stop by the Roots Center on Tuesday, the 9th of June, between 10 and noon. And stay in your vehicle, because remain in your vehicle. They will bring your mosquito fish to you. And they'll do a little psychology test to match you up to make sure that you and the mosquito fish are compatible. And then the mosquito fish that you adopt, they've got to be delivered to your pond within 2 hours. And then they'll eat all those larvae in the ponds, watering troughs, bird baths, unused swimming pools. They will take care of all those menaces. So Tuesday, June 9th is the next one. And then there's only two that remain. Tuesday, the 23rd, and then Tuesday, July 7th. Mosquito fish. It is a mosquito fish adoption season. Also, it's farmer's market season. I guess it's farmer's market year-round, but the summer-type farmer's market is happening every Saturday at with the Grass Valley Farmer's Market. And part of the event includes some representatives from the Master Gardeners. So they're at the Saturday Farmer's Market between 8 and 12:30. They will answer all your gardening questions, including about bugs that may be either beneficial or not to your plants and flowers and things. And if you bring in diseased leaves, they may be able to identify what's going on there as well, so you can battle that. I mentioned earlier about Interfaith Food Ministry last hour. It was Victoria from Interfaith, and she was talking about the eggs. And eggs are very, very popular. They are packed with protein, and they are able to buy them in bulk at discounted rates. And so they're in these big containers, and they're not in the regular size kind of eggs that you might find at the grocery store. So they rely on donated egg cartons to repackage them for their client families. If you have any clean, empty egg cartons that you'd just like to get rid of, or you'd just like to help out, you can drop them off at Interfaith Food Ministry. You can also donate your clean grocery bags. You can drop off all your recyclables at Peace Lutheran Church on Saturdays. I believe it's the last Saturday of the month. That would be the most recent Saturday, so at the end of this month. You can also donate non-perishable food in cans would be best. And the best times and dates to donate are Mondays, Wednesdays, and Fridays, 7 till 9 in the morning and 1:30 until 2:30 in the afternoon. And Tuesdays and Thursdays, 7 to 11. Saturdays from 8 till 9 and 3 till 4 in the afternoon. Well, it is time now for the entertainment report. Here is Arletta Vanhousen.
1: She's still the one for many country music fans, and now a biopic on Shania Twain is in the works.
2: Shania will focus on the five-time Grammy Award winner who's had era-defining hits, including Man, I Feel Like a Woman, That Don't Impress Me Much, and Any Man of Mine, and more. She's gone on to sell more than 100 million albums worldwide, making her the top-selling female country pop artist of all time. Plot details are being kept under wraps. I'm Lisa Carton.
1: Mick Jagger has something to say about when the Stones might roll again.

0: The musician recently told the BBC he'd love to go on tour again. However, he did echo a previous statement made by Keith Richards, saying he doesn't think a tour will happen in 2026. Last month, Richards confirmed that the group didn't have any plans to hit the road anytime soon. Although it won't happen this year, Jagger did hope they'll hit the road as soon as possible. I'm Mark Mayfield.
1: The Stones contributed a track for FIFA's upcoming official 2026 World Cup album. It's one of 18 songs by an array of artists from multiple genres. You'll find it on streaming platforms starting June 5th. And that's entertainment. I'm Daria Albinger.
2: And on the way, Jerry Serino's Hidden Grove Project to bring our children home.
3: You're never going to get out of this world alive. That's true. It's not fun to think about unpleasant things. Hi, this is Jerry Serino. While attending a hearing at the Nevada County Planning Commission for my recently opposed Hidden Grove Project in Cedar Ridge, there are many misunderstood facts regarding this project that I'll explain later. But during the hearing, while I was explaining to the chamber the historic relationship of our gracious business community and our vital nonprofit organizations, I heard one opponent to this project yell out, "What does nonprofits have to do with this Hidden Grove project in Cedar Ridge?" I'll explain. We have over 683 nonprofits in Nevada County, and the most per capita of any other.

0: 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Solution: grow the business sector equals more support for nonprofits. Results: hospice will be there for you when you need it, and hopefully so will your children and grandchildren to hold your hand. That's the connection, and it's important.
1: Swap Shop and the Shopping Show for a Thursday, the 4th day of June, 2026. Shopper of the day, Carol Easton, E-A-S-T-I-N, of Grass Valley. 477-5626, 477-KNCO, text 913-4685. Well, thanks again to Allie at the Nevada City Chamber of Commerce, who at the beginning of each month, she sends along, not just to me probably, but to a lot of folks, some of the events that are upcoming in downtown Nevada City. And one of the events is the First Friday Art Walk. The first Friday Art Walk this season is tomorrow. It's from 6 until 9 throughout downtown Nevada City. More than 20 artists will be featured in local shops alongside live music, performances, curated vendors, and special activities. Participating boutiques, galleries, and eateries host both emerging and established artists, and many will offer meet and greets, demonstrations, and interactive experiences, plus much more. That is the First Friday Art Walks. They begin tomorrow and will be on the first Friday of July and August as well. So that translates into July 3rd and August 7th. So the First Friday Art Walks, a lot of fun. Everyone enjoys them. The Nevada City Film Festival kicks off summer with School of Rock Under the Stars. And that's this Saturday at Pioneer Park in the Bandshell at 421 Nimrod Street in Nevada City. Guests can enjoy lawn games, a community record sale, an air guitar contest, and a chance to win a free pass to the 26th Annual Nevada City Film Festival by wearing their favorite band shirt. Shown on Nevada County's largest outdoor screen, the event offers a fun, family-friendly night and music and laughter and summer vibes. Beer, wine, popcorn, and soft drinks will be available for purchase, and outside food is welcome, but outside alcohol not permitted. And let's see, what else is going on? The second Sunday Steam Up at the Nevada County Narrow Gauge Railroad Museum. It'll be on the 14th from 10 a.m. until 3 p.m. Number 5, Kidder Court in Nevada City. Families can ride aboard the oldest narrow gauge Baldwin steam locomotive in America. Enjoy scenic meadow rides and watch playful train robberies. Lunch from Top Dog and ice cream from Coco's add to the fun, and dogs are welcome, dogs and hot dogs, and a $5 adult donation will help cover fuel costs. And you can learn more about these events at NevadaCityChamber.com. And then the Nevada City Film Festival is the 26th through the 28th. That's Friday, Saturday, and Sunday at the Nevada Theater, 401 Broad Street in downtown Nevada City. This is the 26th edition. It brings together filmmakers, artists, and audiences for a weekend of creativity and conversation. The program features 51 films, or, well, 50-plus films, so at least 51, across 7 curated short film programs, a spotlight on animation, including award-winning selections from Sundance, from Cannes, and TIFF, and an artist spotlight with world-renowned light painter Darius Twin. And more information available on that particular event at NevadaCityFilmFestival.com, but also at NevadaCityChamber.com. And today, it marks 3 days until Secession Day, the celebration in the Great Republic of Rough and Ready. And they are commemorating with a chili cook-off and other festivities, including a costume contest. There will be a cash prize for a costume contest. Crafters and vendors, gold panning, blacksmithing activities.

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There's all sorts of things for kids to do. They'll have raffles, and you can purchase souvenirs. And there's live music going on by three different bands: the Potluck Band, Ben and Gabby, and Rough and Ready to Rock, with food and refreshments available for purchase from Rough and Ready Grange, number 795. That is this coming Sunday from 8:30 a.m. until 2:30 p.m. And roughandreadychamber.com gets you more details. 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So the chili tasting kits actually go on sale at 9, and you can have a determination by purchasing a chili tasting kit, doing some chili tasting, and then putting in your vote for what you think is the best. We're getting close to the top of the hour. ABC News on the way at 11.

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1: From ABC News, I'm Brian Clark. A pest that can kill livestock has been spotted on a cattle ranch in South Texas. That ranch has been quarantined, and Secretary of Agriculture Brooke Rollins says the government's ready.
2: I was on the phone with about 50 of our cattle ranchers in Texas late last night. And I said, the single, we're getting the treatments down to you. We've got the veterinarians, we're surging inspectors, et cetera.
1: She says the government's seeking $1 billion for a facility to slow down Mexico's screwworm problem before the screwworm enters the U.S. Another member of the president's cabinet for now is the acting attorney general, Todd Blanche. But the president says he's going to nominate Blanche to that position on a permanent basis. Speaking in Ohio, Blanche said,
3: obviously, I'm honored and humbled that the president indicated he was going to nominate me today. I was with him last night at the dinner when he said that.
1: But his path forward is unclear, as some Republicans in the Senate say they have concerns about Blanche's prior role as President Trump's personal lawyer. The president's former national security advisor, John Bolton, turned into a vocal critic, and sources tell ABC that Bolton is now agreeing to plead guilty to a charge of mishandling classified documents. This followed an FBI raid on his home last August. ABC Chief Justice correspondent Pierre Thomas has more.
4: They're also making clear, these sources, that it does not involve him transmitting the information to anyone, and again, that he will pay a fine of roughly $2.25 million.
1: American Airlines says it's temporarily suspending some of its routes this summer because of steep jet fuel costs blamed on the war in Iran. The airline says it's adjusted the service for select routes in August and September. Nothing's being cut. And the NBA says it banned two fans for life after one ran onto the court during game one of the NBA Finals last night in San Antonio to take a selfie. You're listening to ABC News.
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1: The number of unemployed Americans who applied for jobless benefits surged last week, and ABC's Jim Ryan says that was not an expected jump.
8: Economists expected initial jobless filings to remain steady at around 215,000 in the week ending May 30th. Instead, the figure surged to 225,000 applications. The four-week moving average is less prone to wild fluctuations, but even it rose last week by 6,500 from the week before.
1: It wasn't the height or the speed that bugged out a family in Ohio on a ride at a popular amusement park this week.
9: If you know Northeast Ohio along Lake Erie, you are well aware of the mayflies. The little critters known as midges inundate the region in the spring with swarms that peak when it gets 60 degrees or warmer. But Tyler Fellinger and his daughter Catherine didn't think it would be a problem when they boarded the Top Thrill 2 roller coaster at Cedar Point Amusement Park. They were wrong. Both slammed straight into a swarm of midges.
10: I looked over here and she had it all over her, but she was cracking up at me because it was just, my face was just, it looked like a fly swatter.
9: They say they'd ride the coaster again, but they wouldn't sit in the first car. Sherry Preston, ABC News.
1: City officials in Honolulu say the city's bike share system has depleted, and there are now less than half of the bikes that were first there in less than a decade since it was enacted. There are only 478 bikes left. Officials are blaming vandalism and normal wear and tear. I'm Brian Clark, ABC News.
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18: Happy birthday to you. 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

0: 11:11 on the fourth day of June, 2026, 11 minutes after 11 o'clock. 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Shopper of the day is Carol Easton, E-A-S-T-I-N, of Grass Valley, 477-5626, 477-KNCO. In approximately 10 minutes, you could win today's prize, which is that big bottle of Bloody Mary mix. It's 32 ounces, and it makes 1 1/4 gallon of Bloody Marys if you mix it. It is also good to drink as is, straight, in other words, and it's great for marinating as well. You can see some recipes at Serino's website. Plus, if you win that prize, you're automatically qualified for the Father's Day contest. You could win that big Father's Day toolbox provided by B&C Ace Home and Garden Center. 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toward any dog training, lessons, or boarding services from All About Dogs, a gift certificate to the range, indoor shooting range, and gun shop, two $50 certificates for Nevada City Northridge, and that's, by the way, where you might run into the kitty, Ray the cat, who's a Maine Coon, just a beautiful cat, very good, friendly guy, and he's huge, and people ask about him when he's not there, and a family four-pack of tickets to Rockin' the Gateway summer concerts. Now, you don't win the cat. The cat doesn't live at Nevada City Northridge, but he frequently visits. And so anyway, if you win the Bloody Mary mix today, then you'll be in the drawing for the Father's Day prize package. And the same goes for the prize for tomorrow as well. If you win that prize, same thing. You go into the drawing for this Father's Day prize package. The news quiz contest for today is moments away at 11:20, starring Chris Gilbert. Chris Gilbert will be asking you the news quiz question. Grass Valley Downtown Association put out their schedule for the 4th of July celebration. It'll be part of something special, they say. 250 years of this nation's history, of which California was, what, a part since, what, the 1850s? So a little bit behind. From morning festivities to an evening celebration, there will be a family pancake breakfast. There will be children's games going on throughout the day, the Star-Spangled Bash on the plaza, fireworks at 9:30, July 4th, Independence Day, 2026. It's number 250 for the United States of America. The New York Hot Dog Company, we get questions once in a while about where are they today. Well, they're not out today, but they will be out tomorrow at Grass Valley Provisions at 403 Idaho Maryland Road in Grass Valley. And then otherwise, they're at the Grass Valley Food Truck Pop-Up on Tuesdays and Tractor Supply on Wednesdays. Those 3 days from 11 a.m. until 4 p.m., you can pick yourself up a classic New York hot dog with that signature snap. You can also enjoy the Polish dogs. They have those as well. The New York Hot Dog Company. And going on right now is Nevada County's final budget coffee chat. It's until 1 o'clock at the Grass Valley Library. If you go, you'll have an opportunity to meet with county leadership and staff and ask questions and learn more about how county budget decisions are made. Participating in this event for today are Board Chair Lisa Swarthout and Chief Financial Officer Aaron Mettler. The county's new fiscal year begins July 1st, and the budget development process is underway. The budget adoption is scheduled for June 23rd, and these coffee chats were created to provide informal opportunities for residents to learn how county funding is prioritized for services and programs that impact the community. But that's going on right now if you want to rush on over and be a part of it. And let's see, California Adopt-a-Pet Day is Saturday, day after tomorrow. It's California, the entire state is helping to adopt pets. And on this Adopt-a-Pet Day, this Saturday, you can stop by either the Briar Patch between 10 and 1, or Nevada County Animal Shelter between noon and 4:30, and maybe be introduced to your new companion. The fees are waived for adoptions at this event at both locations. All dogs and cats are spayed, neutered, vaccinated, microchipped, and current on flea, tick, and heartworm prevention. This is brought to you by California Adopt a Pet Day, Cal Animals, the San Francisco SPCA, and the ASPCA. That's this Saturday. So make sure you stop by either location, and maybe your eyes will meet up with a cat or a dog from across the room. You'll slowly make your way to each other, and it'll be a romance that'll be long-lived, years and years. The Grass Valley Police Department is asking for your input, or actually they would like to talk with you concerning the flock cameras, the automated license plate reader cameras. Some people call them something other than flock. There's been a lot of conversation recently in the community and beyond expressing valid concerns about the technology and how it's used, and their desire is to be transparent about the challenges and concerns regarding the use of the cameras. This coming Wednesday, June 10th, they will be holding a meeting between 4:30 or 4 and 6 at the Love Building at Condon Park, 660 Minnie Street in Grass Valley. The meeting will have an informal feeling with multiple officers on hand to interact with you, community members, through conversation. They can talk it out, learn what's going on, and how it affects you personally. This coming Sunday, it's the movie The Good, The Bad, and The Ugly. Sounds like a three-parter, doesn't it? But that's just one movie, and it stars Clint Eastwood. It is basically the third in the series that started with A Fistful of Dollars and was followed by For a Few Dollars More, The Good and the Bad and the Ugly, on June 7th, this coming Sunday, part of the Spring 2026 Sunday Night at the Movies at the Nevada Theater. The doors open at 6:30. Show begins at 7. Tickets are $10 for The Good, the Bad, and the Ugly, but also for the next two movies on the 14th and 21st of June, But I'm a Cheerleader on the 14th and Do the Right Thing on the 21st. That is the Spring 2026 at the Onyx at the Nevada Theater, and the final one coming up on the 21st. But you still have time to see the next three on the 7th with The Good, the Bad, and the Ugly, and then the remaining two at 7 o'clock at the Onyx Theater. And, you know, once again, tickets are $10 for all those movies, and have been. You know, one of the things that they mentioned at Madeline Helling Library, or when the folks from Madeline Helling were in earlier today, is that they are moving up story time in person. They do story time on the radio Thursdays at 9 a.m. with a rebroadcast Saturday at 8. But in-person story time at the Madeline Helling Library is now going to happen at 11 a.m. on Fridays, beginning tomorrow. And that's moving it from 10, I believe, to 11. And part of the reason they did that is because they like to do story time outside, inside the amphitheater. And it looks like the weather is going to cooperate at 11 o'clock tomorrow if you wanted to go and enjoy story time at Madeline Helling Library with Tricia and Jacqueline. Well, it is time now for the news quiz contest. It looks like Chris Gilbert is otherwise occupied, so we'll catch up with him tomorrow. Today's prize is that big bottle of Bloody Mary mix from Serino's. It's delicious straight. It's great for marinating, and it's also great for mixing up a quarter gallon of Bloody Marys. Plus, you'll go into the drawing for the Father's Day prize package, which includes all sorts of great prizes, and we'll be announcing the winner of that after a drawing on the 19th of June. So if you think you know the news quiz question answer, then try to be caller 2 at 477-5626. All right, here is the question. Chris Gilbert made the point of dropping it off here. Where is a sewage spill reported? Is it at Scott's Flat Lake or Lake Wildwood? All right, caller 2, 477-5626, 477-KNCO.
1: You've probably heard that when you're listening to a story, that you can travel anywhere, anytime, and don't even need to leave home. Hi, it's Barbara Svenhard with your alarmingly enchanting episode of Community Calendar with news of the Sierra Storytelling Festival, Friday and Saturday, the 26th and 27th. And it's true that you don't need to leave home for some amazing adventures. You really ought to visit the North Columbia Schoolhouse on Tyler Foot Road in Nevada City for these artfully told tales, featuring storytellers from all over and some local weavers of word pictures celebrating their 39th year. 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This is Barbara Svenhard for KNCO News Talk 830. It was a dark and stormy night. Please pardon me, I can't wait to put my own story to paper. Sounds pretty intriguing, don't it?

0: And it's Jeannie on the line. Jeannie, I forgot to ask from what city you live. What city?
1: Auburn, California.
0: All right, in Auburn, so in Placer County. All right, well, thank you for calling in today. And our question is, once again, where is a sewage spill reported? Is it Scott's Flat Lake or Lake Wildwood?
1: Scott's Flat Lake.
0: That is absolutely right. All three names are correct.
1: Woo-hoo!
0: You are a winner. So a reminder, you can stop by Serino's beginning tomorrow or any day that Serino's is open and pick up your prize. And we'll let you know if you win the big Father's Day prize package. All right?
1: Oh, great. Thank you so much.
0: Thank you, Jeannie. Have a great day. You too. Thank you.
1: Thank you. Bye.
0: All right. So, yeah, Jeannie knew that immediately. Or as Chris Gilbert likes to say, with no hesitation. And let's check birthdays and anniversaries. Just one name on the list for today, and that is Heidi Hall, District 1 Supervisor. 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And you can let us know about birthdays and anniversaries anytime by texting 913-4685. 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Or you can give Tom Fitzsimmons a call weekday mornings at 477-5626, 477-KNCO. And Tom is on the town today at Serino's with the Nevada County Law Enforcement and Fire Protection Council. We'll check in with Tom here in just a few minutes. Also, we'll head on into the news booth and find out what Chris Gilbert has been working on, why he was so busy and could not join us for the news quiz contest. I'm sure he's working on some very important leads. And coming up in just a few minutes, we'll also find out how Wall Street is doing on this Thursday morning. It is 11:25 and 79 degrees.
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3: 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And when you fall, that's your chance to stand tall.
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13: I'm Chris Gilbert with the KNCO Local News Update. Nevada County Supervisor Rob Tucker was only halfway through his first ever term to any elected office when he announced he was running for the District 3 congressional seat being vacated by Kevin Kiley early this year. That's also despite the passage of Proposition 50 recently by voters that was expected to turn the district over to the Democratic side. But Tucker, a Republican, had a narrow one-point lead over Democrat Ami Bera on election night, with the third-place candidate over 20 points behind. If the results hold, that would mean a runoff between Tucker and Vera in November. And Tucker says he's been focusing on issues in the district that should be nonpartisan.
14: You know, wildfire risk and mitigation, insurance cancellations, water storage and infrastructure, homelessness issues, housing, cost of living. Those go across party lines. And I think the challenge is every election cycle, we've got career politicians that are trying to distract people from the issues that they're dealing with by, you know, these personalities in Washington.
13: Meanwhile, Nevada County Supervisor Heidi Hall, a Democrat, was in fourth place with just 11% of the vote. And the next superintendent of schools in Nevada County is expected to be John Baggett, who had 70% support of the voters on election night. The current superintendent of Nevada City's school district indicates he's up to the challenge of overseeing 9 districts and 8 charter schools. Baggett says he wants to provide as much support and accountability as possible.
15: Approving their plans and their budgets, helping with our small rural schools is very important, especially because of declining enrollment in some of them. So making sure we're supporting their boards and supporting their staff to maintain fiscal responsibility, but also just to be able to maintain when you have a low number of students.
13: Baggett says other goals of the superintendent of schools office include making sure students are able to achieve reading literacy by third grade and supporting a new curriculum for the districts. And he says he heard a lot of concerns while campaigning about the increasing amount of students' phone screen time. Baggett is replacing Scott Lay, who's retiring. Lay did endorse Baggett. After some education jobs elsewhere, Baggett returned to the county as principal of both Scott Elementary School and Lyman Gilmore Middle School. Over the past decade, he also served as superintendent and principal of the Colfax Elementary School District before heading to the Nevada City District. Join us for our next local news update at the bottom of the hour. And for news and weather anytime, you can go to KNCO.com. I'm Chris Gilbert, KNCO News Talk 830.
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16: Here is your forecast on KNCO News Talk 830. Sunny with today's high in the mid to upper 80s and a light westerly wind. It'll be clear overnight till 59. Sunny and dry on Friday with a high 88. Friday night's going to be clear, down to 60 for our low. then sunny and not as warm with a high between 75 and 80. For weather anytime, click on the Weather Center at KNCO.com. I'm meteorologist Dan Holliday on KNCO News Talk 830.
17: It's 11:33, 79 degrees, and on Thursdays you'll find Tom Fitzsimmons on the town at Serino's. Good morning, Tom.
18: Well, good morning. Well, yeah, Serino's always a place to be here in downtown Grass Valley. Jerry Serino with me here today. How you doing?
19: I'm doing well. Thank you so much.
18: You guys were holding court when I came in here.
19: Yeah, we were talking about fixing all the ills in the world. Mm-hmm. You know, that's easy to do.
18: Well, you know what? You and I were just talking off the air about somebody that's very important to you that is looking for some assistance, yes, maybe from the public. And this is one thing you do very well, Jerry Serino. You've had this in your heart for all the years I've been on KNCO.
19: Well, thank you. But Mary, and I'm going to say her last name, Mary Bites of the Bites Jewelry Family, she's worked for us for maybe, we've worked together for 25 years. She's part of our management team here and part of our wait staff. And she's looking for a rental. And she has a dog and a cat. And okay, I'm going to tell you, her dog's name is Mr. Lloyd.
18: Mr. Lloyd.
19: And she's just an impeccable animal owner, as she is an impeccable person. She would be, I mean, she's just the cleanest person that I've ever known. She drives us crazy around here.
18: Yeah, yeah.
19: But she's a wonderful, wonderful young lady. She doesn't smoke, she doesn't do drugs. She's just, if she was my daughter, I would be proud to have her.
18: Yeah,
19: let's put it that way.
18: Yeah.
19: We need to find a rental for her because her property is being sold.
18: Oh.
19: And, yep, that happens a lot.
18: Is that happening soon?
19: I don't know. I don't have a date.
18: Okay.
19: I don't have the date.
18: But sooner the better.
19: But
18: probably.
19: The sooner the better, right. And you can call here and leave your name, and we'll alert the hostesses. She'll just take your number and your name, and Mary can call you back. But I can vouch for Mary. I mean, if there was a lineup, she would be at the front of the line.
18: Cool. All right, that's good.
19: Great integrity, that young lady.
18: But I appreciate you taking time to do that. That's,
19: yeah, she's special, very special. I want you people to think about celebrations. We've got graduation coming up, mm-hmm, and we want to do the best for those kids that we possibly can here in Nevada County, so that they want to come home. That's very, very important. And nothing tells them that you love them more than a graduation dinner at Serino's.
18: Exactly right.
19: They love it here. Right. They love it here, and they're treated well, and they'll remember it. So let's remember graduation and birthdays and anniversaries. Think of us for your celebration and your special dinners for yourself.
18: You know, and really with this long table, you always talk about these long tables you get set up here,
19: right,
18: for the groups, probably,
19: right,
18: for rehearsal dinners and stuff. A lot of people use it for that too, right?
19: Absolutely, absolutely. Mm-hmm. But we can't, you know, we put those in during COVID when we remodeled things, thinking that we were going to get rid of them. And we just can't,
18: right,
19: you know.
18: Right.
19: We've got families in here. In fact, during the power outage last night, this table was full of a family. Those two tables were full of families, and they all had menus in their hands.
18: And you had power?
19: We had no power.
18: You had no power, too?
19: Right. And from 6 to 10.
18: Oh, well, no, I was part of that.
19: Right, right. So anyway, that was a disappointment last night, but that's what those tables are for, our families, and that's what we're here for. So we're at 477-6000. That's Serena's at Main Street. Make reservations, and when you make that reservations, it's important that you tell the hostess that it's your graduation or it's your birthday or it's your anniversary or whatever the special occasion may be.
18: All right, Tom Valley, when he went to high school, it took 6 years. Is that still okay to celebrate a six-year trip through high school for graduation?
19: We just make it a fast, you know, half a hamburger and you're out of here.
18: All right, fair enough. All right, but it's still something to celebrate.
19: Absolutely, celebrate.
18: Jerry, thanks for hosting us
19: you're
18: here out here.
19: You're welcome. Thank you so much.
18: Again, if you could help out Mary Bites, that would be great. If you have a rental property, she has a dog and a cat and a great person. Jerry can speak highly for her. Anyway, we're going to take a quick break, check in on Wall Street, then we're on to town talking Nevada County Law Enforcement and Fire Protection Council. We come back.
17: It is 11:38, 79 degrees. 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
20: Yes, but we have a generator, so it didn't affect us that much. I just had to crank out the generator, which took 5 minutes.
17: So do you have the alpacas? They run on a platform and they generate electricity that way?
20: Well, how'd you know?
17: Yeah, and you can kind of, if you ride them, you can slap them like you do a horse and speed up the electricity that way.
20: Well, usually you have to use 2, 1 foot on each, and then,
17: Like a stirrup type of thing?
20: Yeah. No, you stand on them, 1 foot on each, and you, never mind.
17: Oh, okay, like the old rodeo riders used to
20: exactly,
17: do.
20: Exactly, yeah. Exactly. No, I don't think they would like that very much. But
17: doesn't sound like something they'd like.
20: No.
17: Wall Street, how are things going there?
20: We're improving. So this morning we had a mixed market with the Dow up quite a bit. The Dow is up even more, and the other two, S&P and NASDAQ, have now come into the green zone. So currently we have the Dow up 887 points to 51,574. That might be an all-time high, but if not, it's very close to. S&P 500 is up 41 points to 75,94. And the NASDAQ's up 55 points to 26,907. Taking a look at commodities, we've got crude oil off about $4 to $92.17 a barrel. Gold's up $41 and change to $4,508 an ounce, with silver up 64 cents to $74.33 an ounce. And last but not least, we've got the 10-year Treasury. We've got the yield at 4.47%. So a pretty decent day on Wall Street. We'll just see if we can hang on or add to those points before the market close.
17: Yeah, and we'll find out for certain right after the 5:30 newscast this afternoon.
20: So until then, this has been Rick Fisher of Austro Financial Consultants Incorporated, LPL, inviting you to call us at 273-4425 and discover the difference when you think beyond investments. Have a wonderful afternoon.
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21: Happy birthday to you. 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Isn't it wonderful when someone sings to you or makes an effort to help you celebrate your special occasion? Hi, this is Jerry Serino from Serino's at Main Street Restaurant, reminding you that we're here to help you celebrate birthdays, anniversary, graduations, and any special event. For 43 years, celebrations have been a part of our tradition, and tradition is embedded in the Serino culture. But we recently decided that you deserve more. That's right. However, you must make reservations by calling 477-6000 and remind us that it's your special day, and we'll do the rest. 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
22: And welcome back down the town. Tom Fitzsimmons here at Serino's at Main Street in downtown Grass Valley. Great place to be with summertime coming in. They have just a lot of great events that happen in downtown Grass Valley, including those summer night celebrations and stuff. I think they start a week from today. So, make sure you have Serino's on your list to stop by and relax, especially being air conditioned and stuff inside. It's always great. Deborah Wilder's here along with Tom Valet. They are my first responders today. In some respects, they are, because you know what? When you're part of the board of the Nevada County Law Enforcement Fire Protection Council, the first responders come to the board of this organization to get assistance for great projects. And it's been everything from, you know, helicopter landing areas to drones that help out in the backcountry to equipment that are needed for the police departments and stuff. Deborah, when you joined this organization, how fulfilling has it been? Is it everything you expected, or has it been more than you expected?
23: Oh, it's certainly been more than I expected. You know, when I moved up here to Grass Valley about 18 years ago, and I was looking around, you know, how can I help participate? And I joined, and I came to the council as just as a regular associate member. And I was so impressed because I've never seen another nonprofit anywhere that basically raises money to supplement the funding for our first responders. You know, you get your budget, and the budget only goes so far, and then you need a piece of equipment, and there's no money there. And so that's what, you know, we hope to do, is to supplement those budgets, get that equipment, and really make our police and fire and first responders the very best they can be.
24: I
22: No, I hear about it not only in the shows that I do here, but also news stories where all of a sudden there'll be, say, Chicago Parks responding to an emergency, and some of the equipment, they just, I think radios got improved there, if I recall. And they talked about how important that was. That must touch your heart a little bit, knowing that you helped make that happen.
23: Yeah, it really does. And so we replaced their radios out there that hadn't been updated in 20 years. And a couple of summers ago, we had gotten this pump for the town of Washington. And they were out there fighting some fire. They took the pump, they threw it in the river, and it pumped the water so they could fight this fire. And I got to tell you, the fire chief up there, Mike, I mean, he put it on his Facebook page, and he said, Nevada County Law Enforcement Fire Protection Council bought this pump, and they allowed us to put this fire out. I mean, it really warms my heart to be able to do those things.
22: By the way, you could be a first responder, just the way your hand action did about throwing that pump in the water and doing all that stuff. That was a great explanation. That is kind of cool to see it on video form, though, from Mike Stewart.
23: Yeah, no, it was great. And so many of the first responders have only good things to say. And you know, we don't have a first responder here today, but I want to ask members of the public who are listening, if this is something that would touch your heart as well, come join us. We meet the second Thursday of every month in the Hollander Room, which is downstairs of Grass Valley City Hall at 8 o'clock. Come by. If you want to join, it's $50 a year, and we'll put you to work helping us raise money and sharing it with our first responder community.
22: What's interesting about a board member like Tom, you've been a first responder for your career, and all of a sudden you come across this organization. How unique is this organization, you know, around not only the state of California, but just in general?
2: Well, as far as we know, we are the only organization in the state of California doing what we do. And for me, you know, having been a firefighter all the way up to a fire chief, I totally get when things are tight and, you know, you're dealing with public agencies that set a number and it doesn't, you know, you don't bend and change those.
22: Set, right? Set
2: and stop. So, yeah. You know, and so when a training comes along, like the DA's office had here about 6 or 8 months ago for human trafficking, we were able to underwrite it basically and get the speakers up here, and that benefited not only the DA's office but all the police agencies in the county, sheriff's department, and outside people that managed to come in and get some training, and things like that feel good. You know, we just put the wrap on the new HART trailer, and fantastic to see. We asked them if they wouldn't put our emblem on the back, and they did, and it says proudly supported by Nevada County Law and Fire Protection Council. So if you see that, you'll know it's what we do. And we've raised about $1.5 million now since the inception in 89, and every penny of it has gone back to public agencies for different equipment. And sometimes it's as simple as a dog training suit where, you know, the dogs can attack somebody, you know. But those are the kind of things that, you know, you don't see in everyday budgets. So we're proud to do it, and we'd love to have a few more associate members. And for me, when I started as an associate member, it was intriguing.
22: Now, who got you turned on to it? That's the first thing we should start with, though.
2: Very initially, Bill Drown, and I didn't have a clue what he was doing. And then Tom O'Toole got me involved. But the conversation that goes on in that room is intriguing. To see how the different agencies within Nevada County interact, keep each other informed, know each other personally, and things like that couldn't be more helpful on emergency scenes. When you know who that person is and you can trust them and you know what they do, then things go real smooth. Mm-hmm. So.
22: Raises the respect level for everybody. But here's the thing, Deborah, that's intriguing, because we're talking about that HART trailer. So that's like animal control, part of the sheriff's department. What I love about the organization you have, you help out a diverse amount of first responders, because for the layman out there, we think cops and firemen, pretty much. But there's a whole bunch of different levels.
23: Yeah, there is. I mean, we've got, you know, we've got CHP, we have fire, we have police, we have the sheriff's office has different needs. There's the DA's office, and now they have that family justice center. And there's so much else going on there. You know, Jason Robitel, who's the fire chief for Nevada County Consolidated Fire, has said more than once, because, you know, he came up here, he didn't grow up here, and he became the fire chief up here, and he said, what we have here, he's never seen anywhere else. He says that the organization we have puts fire chiefs together and police chiefs together. And so he says, I know when I'm going out, and let's just say, you know, Grass Valley PD is coming out, he says, I know most of those people by name, and I know their capabilities. And if I don't, I know the department, and I know the department's capabilities. And he says, that is really unique. He said he hasn't seen that anywhere else. And I think that just makes everybody safer.
22: Absolutely. And it's these meetings on Thursday, I think not only, you know, when I first moved up here, like just the fire departments being together and talking would be pretty, you know, pretty amazing in itself, because everybody had their little districts when I moved out here in the early 80s. But just to have the cops and firemen sit down and talk with each other and really get an understanding is, that's invaluable.
2: Yeah. You know, in Marin County where I worked, we met once a year for an hour, the police chiefs and the fire chiefs, and nothing really got done. It was, you know,
22: it was pretty open and shut, right?
2: Yeah, meet and greet, basically. And this organization, I mean, we talk in these meetings about staffing levels, the problems that these agencies have getting and keeping people, you know, so the word's out, you know, and, you know, problems, solving problems, and it helps everybody to have the discussion about what's going on in this county with the agencies.
22: I will ask you this, being that you're a former chief, is there a hesitancy with any chiefs asking for help, even though your organization might be able to provide it, just because it's not normally a thing you do?
2: I haven't seen it, and I don't think that exists. I know that everybody involved in and around this organization understands what we do, and there's no embarrassment or anything else to ask. We do, you know, we have a process that you present something to the board in writing, and then usually you also do presentation, and you know, there's certain, we try to keep it spread out a little bit too, you know, but there's a need all over the place. I mean, the rescue equipment we've been putting out there in the last year for these fire agencies, car stabilization, winches and kits, and you have to have more than one in this county because of the separation of what's going on. So we've done a lot of that this year, and I think, you know, it just feels good knowing that maybe the next car wreck is a little safer for both the first responders and extricating a victim, you know.
22: Sounds well put for both. All right, we have to take our one break. I wish I could talk all day about this. We are on the town here at Sirius at Main Street talking about a county law enforcement protection council. Quick break. We'll be right back.
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0: It was mentioning we're about a week and a half away from graduations. Hopefully the weather will be great. But, you know, they're big family events. So if you're going to come in here with your graduate or with your extended family coming in with your class of 2026 grad, it's a great place to be. And you can have very special dinners. Make reservations. That's all Jerry asks. Make a reservation. Enjoy the time. Have Deborah Wilder here in Tom Valley talking about Nevada County Law Enforcement Fire Protection Council, which is nice talking just about the agency for once. I think it's great that both of you are here. What's the time commitment joining the group? You know, because I know Rotary meets a certain time and it's this much time and stuff like that. Are there requirements or anything like that, Deborah?
1: Well, if you join as an associate member, we meet once a month, Thursday mornings from whatever it is, 8 to 9. In the morning, you come in and listen to the meeting, and we only ask that what's said in the meeting stays in the meeting, you know, so you don't go blabbing all over to your friends and neighbors, whatever the police chief just said in the meeting. But I don't want to say they don't disclose confidential stuff, obviously, but it's a place where they can feel safe to say, you know, this worked, this didn't work. And it's a good place to work. So, you know, if you join as an associate, it's like 1 hour a month. And then I was an associate for a couple of years, and then they asked me to be on the board. Now I'm on the board, and I've got a little more time. You know, I've got an additional hour a month at a meeting, and then I have, you know, however much other time it takes me to, you know, run fundraising events and help raise money. And by the way, we're going to be at National Night Out in Pioneer Park. It's going to be August the 4th. So if you want to meet us or you want to meet your first responders, National Night Out, August the 4th, Pioneer Park. I don't recall what time. I want to say 6 p.m. And then they also do that color run thing.
0: The cannons of color you run through.
1: Yeah. So, but if you want to get your T-shirt and all that other stuff, you know, come and be there ready at 6 o'clock when we're starting. And the canine units are out there, and you can crawl over the fire trucks and come by our booth and see what we're doing.
0: Some people are shy by nature. They like the idea of getting involved. So how are you guys a welcoming group? I mean, I'm setting you up for that. But I mean, if they're shy, you guys can welcome them fine and all that stuff. You know what I mean?
2: Certainly. If you're there, you want to be there.
0: Yeah,
2: I think as a group, we have some very interesting people, but everybody's there for the same reason, and that's to support first responders. And Deborah does a marvelous job herding the cats around fundraising time. It's a very, I won't say complicated, but time-consuming process to raise that money. And now we're doing it once a year and really throwing everything at it. And we had an incredibly successful fundraiser back in March. So come join us. You can check out the website, nclawandfire.org, and see what we do.
0: Do you explain to any of these members? Because sometimes I'm not sure if they realize that they might end up on the radio station with me. Have you explained this to any new members?
2: No, I got to hook them first, you know, and then, you know, not everybody's like me that, you know, likes to talk. So, everybody's kind of scared until they get on here, and then they figure out Tom Fitzsimmons leads you wherever you want to go.
0: Well, we're going to go someplace. It's not that tough, is it?
1: Well, not for me, but I'm not a shrinking violet, I have to tell you that.
0: You're not. I could see you fighting fires now, throwing hoses in the river, like he explained, and stuff. So are there dues? I didn't ask that. Are there dues to join, things like that?
1: So if you're an associate member, it's $50 a year.
0: Okay.
1: If you're a board member, we charge ourselves $100 a year, and that's it.
0: That's it.
1: And then, of course, we want you to come to our fundraiser, but that's a whole other story.
0: All right. And that is another story. And speaking about fundraising, what are we up to number-wise over the years that have been raised and all the money has been going to these organizations? Do you know where you're at?
2: We're right around $1.5 million.
0: I
2: think we might have passed it this last go around.
0: Wow.
2: So, yeah, it's fantastic.
0: And that took a kind of a bigger jump than I expected. Is that because of the red light ball being so successful?
1: Well, yeah. And particularly, I think this year, we are close to $1.5 million. And it's through the generosity of the community. And we need to thank them for that. And After I thank them, I want them to participate.

0: some more. So thank you again.
1: Yeah. There's always things coming up. The Red Light Ball. Do you have a date for next year's Red Light Ball already?
0: Not yet, but we'll have one soon.
1: It'll be at the Center for the Arts?
0: I don't know that. We're always looking at different places.
1: Any chance you're going to sing at one of these Red Light Balls, Tom? Because we've heard about your voice that maybe you'd be singing soon.
2: They're going to have me on the stage. I don't think I'm going to be singing, but I'll be the MC this year. I'm moving in.
1: You're not dancing, are you?
2: That might happen. We'll see. You never know. If we can raise money with me dancing, we'll be dancing.
1: So raise money from that to dance. That's what it's all about at the Red Light Ball. But, again, I want to thank both Deborah and Tom taking time out of their schedules. Talk about Nevada County Law Enforcement Fire Protection Council, nclawandfire.org is the website to find out more. But please get involved. Perfect time of year to do it because we're going to have the 250th celebration of our nation. And it's a great way to be patriotic, to help out first responders in our community. That's what it's all about. All right, that does it for us. We've got ABC News coming up right now.
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4: From ABC News, I'm Brian Clark. The New World screwworm is an invasive fly. It preys on livestock and can have major impacts on the beef industry. And now it's been spotted on a ranch in South Texas. The Secretary of Agriculture, Brooke Rollins, told Congress that the government's surging resources to the area, but she also informed President Trump more money is needed to make this a permanent solution.
5: We're going to need $1 billion to launch a new facility, to break ground, to really invest on the other side of the border, to slow down.
4: Today, the president set to introduce a plan to spend about $700 billion to boost the coal industry. The push would also include the nation's first new coal plants to be built in more than a decade in Alaska and West Virginia. Ohio borders West Virginia, and Acting Attorney General Todd Blanche was there today for an administration announcement announcing charges against over a dozen people that the federal government says ripped off state and federal assistance programs, part of the anti-fraud push.
6: Against 14 defendants allegedly involved in fraud schemes targeting over $50 million here in Ohio.
4: The acting attorney general also said he's honored and humbled that President Trump plans to nominate him to the position permanently, but some Republicans have shown hesitation, citing his role earlier as the president's personal lawyer. The vote counting continues in California almost 2 days after the primary vote ended, and ABC's Alex Stone says that's fueled some conspiracy theories.
7: But President Trump is today making claims without any evidence that Democrats are intentionally holding up the vote and trying to steal the election. Republicans are currently among the top vote getters and results coming in here. President Trump is also claiming the U.S. attorney is investigating the vote, which the U.S. attorney's office in L.A. is not confirming.
4: Former National Security Advisor John Bolton's going to plead guilty to one count of illegally retaining classified information and pay over $2 million. 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
4: Several southern lawmakers are at risk of losing their congressional seats after their states redrew the congressional maps following a Supreme Court decision. And Shamari Figures, one of them in Alabama, says he's concerned for the state's voters.
10: Look at what's going to transpire and what's going to fall from this decision in terms of future redistricting around this country, both at the congressional and state level. We're going to look a lot like we looked in the 1950s and 60s in terms of what representation actually looks like across this country.
4: Karen Reed faced two trials in connection with the death of her husband, a Boston police officer. She was found not guilty, and she's now sued the Massachusetts State Police and the town of Canton, alleging negligence and misconduct resulting from what happened after her boyfriend's death. ABC legal contributor Brian Buckmeyer says this situation's unique.
11: I don't want people to think, and as many of my clients have in the past, think, hey, I beat the case, I was found not guilty, so now I can clearly prosecute the police, because that's not always the case. But here, Karen Reed's case, I think, is a little bit more ripe for the actions that she's alleging here. This was a case where it seemed like there was a brazen cover-up.
4: Federal prosecutors say a man arrested over the weekend was carrying an explosive device in a carry-on bag at Sacramento International Airport. Authorities say the 49-year-old's explosive was strong enough to damage a plane and potentially cause a loss of cabin pressure. I'm Brian Clark, ABC News.
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4: I'm Chris Gilbert with the KNCO Local News Update. A relatively minor sewage spill has still resulted in a ban on getting in the water in part of Scotts Flat Lake. Nevada County Sanitation General Manager Brad Torres says it was reported Tuesday evening on Lake Lane and Cascade Shores and was due to a broken pipe at a vault.
5: Since they finished the pipe's pump cycle, and as far as we can tell at the end of that cycle, the valve broke free, and Lake Lane's a very steep road, so for about a half a mile there's a 2-inch force main that goes up Lake Lane. Essentially that line drained back to the point of failure. And because the area between the lift station and the lake is essentially all paved, not much of that was able to be recovered. It all made it to the lake's surface.
4: Torres says the broken pipe has been repaired and is currently being tested to ensure the system is operating as intended. He says the exact cause of the break is unknown at this time. He says an estimated 390 gallons of untreated wastewater was released, which should be easily diluted in a large body of water like Scotts Flat Lake. But Torres says boating is still allowed as long as you stay out of the lake. Water quality test results are expected to be out soon, possibly today. And with schools closing soon for the summer, it also meant the end of the term for the latest version of the Nevada County Youth Commission. And they have plenty to say to the Board of Supervisors at the Tuesday meeting with a number of new recommendations. The chair of the Youth Employment Subcommittee, Dylan Carson, advocated for a centralized online employment hub within the commission's webpage infrastructure.
6: It seems like small things, but we've all been in the position of writing a resume for the first time with little to no experience, and it's much harder than it should be. So having clear examples will make a real difference in helping someone feel more confident and prepared. Instead of just guessing or relying on inconsistent information, the youth will have access to structured guidance that's actually useful and relevant to employers in our area.
4: Lily Boy, the chair of the Accessibility Subcommittee, had two recommendations that included expanded digital equity efforts. She noted a survey they conducted that showed that about 15% of young people lack reliable internet, and they also recommended more youth-centered affordable housing planning. And the Teen Health Subcommittee recommends development and implementation of a health supply box pilot program to improve access to resources. After the board approved acknowledgments of the outgoing Youth Commission, they approved appointments of new representatives for the 2026-2027 school year. Join us for our next local news update at the bottom of the hour. And for news and weather anytime, go to KNCO.com. I'm Chris Gilbert, KNCO News Talk 830.
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3: Here is your forecast on KNCO News Talk 830. Sunny with today's high in the mid to upper 80s and a light westerly wind. It'll be clear overnight till 59. Sunny and dry on Friday with a high 88. Friday night's going to be clear down to 60 for our low. Then sunny and not as warm with a high between 75 and 80. For weather anytime, click on the Weather Center at KNCO.com. I'm meteorologist Ann Holliday on KNCO News Talk 830.
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0: Oh, Emily's in Chicago. Hi, Emily. What's up?
9: Hi. Thank you so much for taking my call.
0: Sure. How can we help?
9: I'm 55 years old, and I got four grown children. When my first husband passed away 9 years ago and left me with some life insurance money, I had a revocable living trust created with my four children as a beneficiary. My house is fully paid for, and it's titled to the trust. So I got remarried 4 years ago to a wonderful man, and he moved into this house with me. And he, of course, helps with some living expenses and upkeep here and everything, and the house is rising in value. So my question is, how much equity should I give my second husband in this house that was fully paid for before we got married so that I am fair to both him and the kids?
0: Well, the only way you could is if you restructure the trust, right?
9: Right, which I am about to do, actually. I have an appointment here in about 3 weeks.
0: So restructure, have that appointment, why?
9: Well, I was already going to make some amendments now that my kids are no longer minors. So while I'm doing that, I thought I would amend the trust in some way so that if something happens to me...
0: What is the size of your estate?
9: My house now is worth about $500,000. I do have, I don't have any debt. I do have some retirement investments and some savings in an accessible investment account. I've always lived on a zero-based budget, and I think grand total, mine would be about $1.2 million, actually.
0: Mm-hmm. And what have you done with all of that in regards to your current husband?
9: Nothing yet. All of that has all been in the trust that I had before.
0: So everything you have was put into this trust?
9: Yeah. It's
0: Why?
9: Still like it was before I met him.
0: Why? Why was it put in the trust?
9: When my first husband died, yeah. My financial advisor just said, this is what you need to do, and he just did all those things for me.
0: So you don't even know why?
9: Not exactly. Well, except for I guess if something were to happen to me,
0: a will would take care of it. A will would take care of it. You don't have to operate everything.
10: You designate a beneficiary on these accounts, and you don't need to put it in the trust.
0: Yeah.
9: Okay. Well, I already do have the trust.
0: Yeah.
9: And
0: but I'm not sure you need it.
9: Oh, okay. Well, how much
0: you might, but I'm not sure you need it. And I don't like that you don't even know why it's there. And yet this trust is running around. We're doing all this stuff. We're serving a trust that we don't know why it exists, because I don't know why it exists. I'm not sure why you need one. You don't need one for estate tax planning. You don't have an estate tax problem. I'm sure of that. If you were trying to protect it from something, then you could use a trust for that. But I don't know who we're protecting it from.
9: I want to make sure that
0: Well, if you leave the house, if you're a widowed lady and you have a house and you say in your will that a house goes to my four kids, 100% of the time it goes to your four kids. Okay. You don't need a trust to do that.
9: Should I though give some of that to my husband since he, my second husband?
0: Well, that's a separate discussion. First thing I'm talking about is the structure of your finances. Okay? And the structure of your finances, I don't know why you're doing this. So I want you to get some estate planning advice. And if you're going to keep the trust, I want you to have a real good reason why you have it and why you're keeping it. I don't know why your $1.3 million is in a trust. Mine's not.
9: Okay.
0: And I'm your age, and I've got more. And it's not in a trust, okay? I've got some things in a trust, but that's an estate planning mechanism because my net worth is in excess of the $25 million exemption. So I've got some of those issues. But you don't have those issues. I'm not picking on you. I'm just saying there's a reason for a trust, and there's a sometimes the only reason people have a trust is what I'm getting at is because some attorney sold them one, not because they needed one. So I want you to get into this and figure that out. Now, having said that, let's go back to your question. Let's say that you kept the trust, and the trust stated that the first $500,000 value of the property upon you being deceased, the current value, the first $500,000 goes to your children as promised, and half of any increase goes to your children as promised. The other half of any increase would go to your husband.
9: That is what I was thinking. It was worth $340,000 when we got married 4 years ago.
0: So I don't know that you have to backdate it, but if you want to, you could.
9: Okay. And then 50% of the increase after that would be...
0: Yeah, I'd split the increase between your kids and your husband. That's an equitable way to do it.
9: Okay. Yeah, the reason I wanted to ask is he feels like I should just give him 50% total.
0: No. Well, he wasn't there for the first 50%. The first 50% came for he showed up. Why does he think he needs that?
9: Right, okay.
0: Why? Where'd he get that logic? He thinks he's that pretty?
9: No. I think he's listened to a few of your segments where you were speaking to somebody in a different situation who was paying property taxes on a house that he in a totally different situation, and he kind of, I feel like, is kind of misapplying it to ours.
0: No, I wouldn't have said that in your situation. I mean, there's not a situation like yours that I would have answered this anyway other than this way. And I'm not even sure he needs half of that, but if you want to give him half of the increase from the time you got married on or from today on, That seems fair. If he's putting money into the property, and he's going to pay at least half of the, I mean, you all have a combined account now, and your combined account is paying the property taxes and the insurance and the maintenance, then yeah, he could participate that way. That's okay. That's fair. But I don't know why he would be due anything from before the marriage. That's not logical to me. But I really do want to go back to the other thing and say, investigate why you ended up with a trust. All right. Now, the reason I'm kind of going off on this, everybody, sidebar, there's a whole segment of people in the insurance world and in the legal world that sell people a $1,500 trust as if it's some kind of freaking magic wand for an estate planning tool that they don't need. And they're a pain in the butt to operate. So when you're every time you want to sell the house, every time you want to do an investment, anything you want to do, it's all in the name of the stupid trust. And so I've got a couple of things in a trust, but they're not used that way. And they, people sell it to avoid probate tax, which is local estate tax. And it's usually not that much. And as a matter of fact, it usually doesn't even cost as much as the trust.
10: The trust is a couple grand.
0: Yeah, typically $2,000 to $5,000, depending on who draws it up and what it's for. Now, if there's a combative adversarial family situation of some kind, and you're trying to lock down your intentions for the ownership for a particular thing, In perpetuity, a trust is a way to pull that off, okay? And then in that case. But normally a will suffice for 98% of situations, and you don't just run over and get a trust. And What I've got here is a lady whose husband had passed away. She had a big insurance check, and she went to a lawyer. And what'd she end up with? A trust. So I'm suspicious that she didn't need one.
10: Well, I get a lot of these videos sent to me from our fans, and it's always someone who has a vested interest in you getting a trust, which is why they're like, oh, if you have a, you got to get a trust as soon as possible. And it's as if it's some magic and trick.
0: Scroll down to getmytrust.com.
10: Yeah. Exactly. And it's usually an estate attorney trying to get some clicks and views for their business.
0: Hello. Hello. Here's the advantages of a trust. No one talks about the disadvantages. Here's an interesting thing. Unless you retitle everything, including your mutual fund state, your mutual fund account, your real estate, everything, you have to go retitle it, your car, whatever. It's not in the trust until you retitle it.
10: That's a whole
0: people
10: hassle.
0: Buy these trusts and then don't retitle the stuff. So the trust is sitting there with nothing in it.

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4: I'm Chris Gilbert with the KNCO Local News Update. Nevada County Supervisor Rob Tucker was only halfway through his first ever term to any elected office when he announced he was running for the District 3 congressional seat being vacated by Kevin Kiley early this year. That's also despite the passage of Proposition 50 recently by voters that was expected to turn the district over to the Democratic side. But Tucker, a Republican, had a narrow one-point lead over Democrat Ami Bera on election night, with the third-place candidate over 20 points behind. If the results hold, that would mean a runoff between Tucker and Bera in November. And Tucker says he's been focusing on issues in the district that should be nonpartisan.
5: You know, wildfire risk and mitigation, insurance cancellations, water storage and infrastructure, homelessness issues, housing, cost of living. Those go across party lines. And I think the challenge is every election cycle, we've got career politicians that are trying to distract people from the issues that they're dealing with by, you know, these personalities in Washington.
4: Meanwhile, Nevada County Supervisor Heidi Hall, a Democrat, was in fourth place with just 11% of the vote. And the next superintendent of schools in Nevada County is expected to be John Baggett, who had 70% support of the voters on election night. The current superintendent of Nevada City's school district indicates he's up to the challenge of overseeing 9 districts and 8 charter schools. Baggett says he wants to provide as much support and accountability as possible.
6: Improving their plans and their budgets. Helping with our small rural schools is very important, especially because of declining enrollment in some of them. So making sure we're supporting their boards and supporting their staff to maintain fiscal responsibility, but also just to be able to maintain when you have a low number of students.
4: Baggett says other goals of the superintendent of schools office include making sure students are able to achieve reading literacy by third grade and supporting a new curriculum for the districts. And he says he heard a lot of concerns while campaigning about the increasing amount of students' phone screen time. Baggett is replacing Scott Lay, who's retiring. Lay did endorse Baggett. After some education jobs elsewhere, Baggett returned to the county as principal of both Scotton Elementary School and Lyman Gilmore Middle School. Over the past decade, he also served as superintendent and principal of the Colfax Elementary School District before heading to the Nevada City District. Join us for our next local news update at the bottom of the hour. And for news and weather anytime, you can go to KNCO.com. I'm Chris Gilbert, KNCO News Talk 830.
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8: Here is your forecast on KNCO News Talk 830. Sunny with a high in the mid-80s today, very light westerly wind. It'll be clear overnight down to 59, then sunny, a little bit warmer on Friday with a high 88. Friday night's going to be clear, our low near 60, and the outlook for Saturday, plenty of sunshine with a high between 75 and 80. For weather anytime, click on the Weather Center at KNCO.com. I'm meteorologist Ann Holliday on KNCO News Talk 830.
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0: And I seldom get cracked up, and that cracked me up. So her and Winston toasting a glass of wine. Couples who enjoy good food and wine have a much higher success rate than couples who don't, according to a study I made up.
10: She's got your DNA. That sounds like something you would say if you were a female.
0: 88% of the statistics are made up on the spot, I'm just saying.
10: Ironclad research from Rachel Cruz right there.
0: According to a study I made up. That's great. That's so Ramsey. Callie is in Detroit. Hey, Callie, what's going on?
11: Hi. My husband and I just had our second child, and we've been debating for the past few months whether or not my husband should quit his job and be a stay-at-home dad and part-time do self-employed with our woodworking business. But we wanted your advice.
0: He's part-time self-employed at his woodworking business.
11: No, that's what he would do in addition to being a stay-at-home dad.
0: Oh,
11: right
0: I see.
11: Now he works for
0: I
11: a
0: see.
11: Company.
0: So what would he? What does he make today?
11: He makes $162.
10: What are you making?
11: I make $187, and then like about $20K in stock vests a year.
0: Okay. I take it he hates his job and you don't.
11: Yeah, my job is really flexible. It's fully remote, and I'm really passionate about it. And he does not enjoy his job, and he has to drive into work, and it's about an hour commute. So it just puts a lot of the parenting strain on me in addition to my job, and we just think the lifestyle would be much better if
0: I'm not talking about that. I'm talking about he hates his job.
11: Yeah, he also hates his job, yeah.
0: So he's running from something, not to something.
11: I think it's both.
0: Yeah. If he loved his job, you wouldn't even have made the call. You would have hired a governess or a nanny to help you while you're working from home as a remote. And
11: I think it's like with our first, I stayed at home with our first, so it's just part of our values as well that like we don't want to pay someone else to parent our kids. So
0: well, you're there. You're going to be in the house because you're remote.
11: Yeah.
0: Yeah. You're not sending them off to boarding school. You know, somebody put them down for a nap while you finish up a Zoom call.
11: Yeah, that's a good point. Yeah, and that's one of the options we're considering is hiring a nanny. Yeah.
0: I don't think your husband signed up for this because he has sat around for the last 10 years wishing he was a full-time dad, sitting at home changing diapers. I think your husband signed up for this because he's trying to get away from his job and because it's what you want him to do.
11: Interesting. Here, I'll just hand him the phone.
10: Oh. The plot thickens.
0: Hey, you hate your job, and you're wanting to come home is my supposition to get away from your job.
12: I wouldn't go so far as to say I hate my job. For what I do, it's actually the best job I've ever had, which makes it difficult to leave.
0: Okay.
12: It is stressful, but still the best job I've had in the field I work in.
0: Okay. Well, I
12: do relate to my wife's comment that, you know, we're struggling with the idea of would we be paying someone else to raise our children?
0: Yeah, I don't suggest that. I get the value, okay? My wife was a full-time mom, raised our kids, okay? Both of my daughters do have careers, but both of them have, and both of them have some help, but they're not, they didn't send their kids off to boarding school, and they're not in a daycare, and they're not any of that. It's just a part-time nanny situation to supplement the time that they need to be at home because they're very flexible, like your wife's situation. So anyway, I can relate to what you guys are after here. I'm always the one, I want to push back and always make sure you're thinking about what your real motive is under the motive, because you're walking away from a couple hundred thousand dollars. So you need to have a really, really, really, really good reason for doing this. And, I don't run into a lot of people that guy wants to come home, and if you want to, I'm not mad about it. It's okay. I'm not saying you're doing something morally wrong, but you're leaving a couple hundred thousand dollars or $160,000 on the
10: table.
0: Going
10: from 370 to 207 is what would happen.
0: And so you need to have really thought that out, because the part-time woodworking thing is kind of a joke as far as. That's a throwaway. That's like acting like you're doing something else. And by the way, who's going to watch the kid while you're doing that? So,
10: it still leaves a gap potentially.
0: Yeah. But anyway, this feels like, it feels in the air like something else is driving this. Other than you just woke up, sir, and said, I really don't want to work anymore. I want to be with the babies all day long. I don't think that's what happened. I don't hear that here. But y'all do whatever you want to do. I'm not mad at you about it. And it's not I think it's a value, like you said earlier, you guys both said it, and I agree with what you said, Sarah. It's a values-based decision. Oh, not Sarah, I'm sorry. Callie. And so, but it's a values-based decision. And if you guys choose to do that, then you need to think through exactly what that means from an identity perspective, from a what the trade-offs are, and really go deep on a spiritual and emotional relational discussion on what's really driving this. And I don't know. I got to check on it, but I could be wrong.
10: I like the idea of a trial run with a nanny. See how that goes, and if it just pains you to not be there with the kids, then you know.
0: Yeah. Well, and again, a nanny's not a full-time gig here. It's supplementing mom who's already in the house. And, if she was at work, in a physical location away from the house, that'd be a completely different discussion then. But, because a nanny is then, quote, someone raising your kids, unquote. Although that's overstated, because that's not really what happens. Your children, when they're in school all day long, someone else is not raising your children. You're still raising your children.
10: Yeah, if this is the case, then
0: when they get old enough that they go to
10: homeschool and continue down that path.
0: Exactly, that whole thing. So, but again, my children went to school, and someone else did not raise my children. It was not a boarding school; it was a public high school, public elementary school, and someone else did not raise my children. So that's not an accurate statement when you have other people involved in some of the hours of their life. They also went to Sunday school on Sunday morning, but someone else didn't raise my children. Spiritually, I did. Spiritually, their spiritual walk is largely my fault. Hello, one way or the other.
10: Yeah, right? The parents will still have the most influence.
0: That's interesting. Yeah, that's interesting. It's a good discussion, and I want you to go deep with the discussion, and double, triple check both of your motives, and don't overstate things in hyperbole to justify it. And someone else raising my children when a nanny's helping part time is overstating it. And I'm going to have a part-time woodworking thing, but I'm going to be at home full-time with the kid. No, you're not. I don't know how part-time, but I mean, 1 hour a day, it's not, with a monitor,
10: it's probably not going to add meaningful income on top of the 207.
0: Exactly. So, yeah. And then, what is it? And then what's 5 years look like, and what's 2 years look like, and what's 1 year look like? And is there an exit possibility from this situation? If we get into it and we don't like it, what are we going to do? could we return to something that looked more like what we had before? I don't know. All of those things are things I want to talk through clearly. But, again, I'm really not mad at you about it, saying it's a horrible idea. I just, there's just something bothering me, and it's not just that I'm a child of the 60s.

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10: Scripture of the day, Proverbs 16:3. Commit to the Lord whatever you do, and he will establish your plans. George Bernard Shaw said, if all the economists were laid end to end, they'd never reach a conclusion.
0: That's good.
10: That's funny. Hey, guys, in 2023, the stock market was up 26%. In 2024, it was up 25%. In 2025, it was up 18%. In those 3 years, if you had put money in, you would have made an 87% rate of return in 3 years. You would have doubled your money, almost. Now, I don't think the stock market's going to do that all the time. 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See, the news doesn't talk about the stock market when it's good. The only time they talk about it is when it's bad. So you've been missing out because no one was telling you, including us. We didn't tell you. We should have told you. It's been great, and you missed out. It's up 13% this year.
0: Go check your 401k if you don't believe us,
10: yeah.
0: If you're invested in the right things.
10: Yeah, for real. Sarah's in Louisville, Kentucky. Hi, Sarah. How are you?
11: I'm well. How are you?
10: Better than I deserve. What's up?
11: So my fiance and I are getting married. We've already set a date, and we are getting civilly married. I am the youngest of my parents' children. I'm the only girl, and there are no female cousins. And my fiance is the youngest boy. We have decided not to do a traditional wedding, and we're not even going to get married by a pastor. We're actually getting married by a judge. And our families, I think my family already knew how I felt about spending that type of money on a day. But we're getting some pressure as if we are being, dismissive. Because we don't want to spend that money. Our plan, and that we've already started on,
10: okay, I mean,
11: we are buying a home.
10: The money that we're going to spend is your money, not theirs. Am I right?
11: Correct.
10: Okay. So it's not like his mom and dad have offered to give you $50,000 for a wedding? No?
11: No, my parents are giving us some money.
10: How much?
11: They also are going to... They're going to give us about $40,000, and they want to spend, they want to throw me a, you know, because they're very traditional, a wedding celebration party. And I said, okay, but the cap, I said, I really don't want, I would rather that money go towards the house, but they did say, well, we will still give you money towards the house.
10: Okay, so you're having a wedding celebration party so family and friends can enjoy this celebration with you, and your parents are paying for it. It's costing you nothing.
11: Yes.
10: And you're getting married by a judge, and that's the plan. And his mom doesn't like it.
11: Well, I won't say doesn't like it. I would say the family, and it's really not his mom is being respectful. I think the dad and the mom, we just expected us to be more traditional, to be married by a pastor, to actually have a wedding. I did not do a bachelorette party, a bridal party, or an engagement party because...
10: But his dad doesn't care about any of that. You added that.
11: I doubt it.
10: His dad doesn't care if you had a bachelorette party. I promise. His dad doesn't care. Okay, but he is kind of worried about you not having a traditional wedding with a pastor because he's a person of faith.
11: Yes, and I guess for me, we are buying a house.
10: I know, but having a pastor marry you doesn't cost any more than having a judge marry you.
11: True.
10: Okay.
11: So
10: what's his hang up? I'm trying to figure out who's pressuring you other than in your head.
11: Well, their hang up is that we are not in really, they are not, my parents are handling a lot of the party. And there's really no involvement from that side of the family, and because I'm definitely like I don't want to.
10: But that's not a money thing. That's a relational and communications thing.
11: The question I have definitely is how do I communicate? Why? Like, is there a better way to communicate? We just think that's a waste of money. I don't want to go into it.
10: No, I wouldn't. I wouldn't. I would just say, here's what we want to do and why. And is there an issue you have with that? And let them tell you instead of you trying to figure out what it is. Because you don't know. You haven't even been able to tell me.
11: I know that the issue is basically that definitely we

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4: I'm Chris Gilbert with the KNCO Local News Update. A relatively minor sewage spill has still resulted in a ban on getting in the water in part of Scotts Flat Lake. Nevada County Sanitation General Manager Brad Torres says it was reported Tuesday evening on Lake Lane and Cascade Shores and was due to a broken pipe at a vault.
5: Since they finished the pipe's pump cycle, and as far as we can tell at the end of that cycle, the valve broke free, and Lake Lane's a very steep road. So for about a half a mile, there's a 2-inch force main that goes up Lake Lane, and essentially that line drained back to the point of failure. And because the area between the lift station and the lake is essentially all paved, not much of that was able to be recovered. It all made it to the lake's surface.
4: Torres says the broken pipe has been repaired and is currently being tested to ensure the system is operating as intended. He says the exact cause of the break is unknown at this time. He says an estimated 390 gallons of untreated wastewater was released, which should be easily diluted in a large body of water like Scotts Flat Lake. But Torres says boating is still allowed as long as you stay out of the lake. Water quality test results are expected to be out soon, possibly today. And with schools closing soon for the summer, it also meant the end of the term for the latest version of the Nevada County Youth Commission. And they have plenty to say to the Board of Supervisors at the Tuesday meeting with a number of new recommendations. The chair of the Youth Employment Subcommittee, Dylan Carson, advocated for a centralized online employment hub within the commission's webpage infrastructure.
6: It seems like small things, but we've all been in the position of writing a resume for the first time with little to no experience, and it's much harder than it should be. So having clear examples will make a real difference in helping someone feel more confident and prepared. Instead of just guessing or relying on inconsistent information, the youth will have access to structured guidance that's actually useful and relevant to employers in our area.
4: Lily Boy, the chair of the Accessibility Subcommittee, had two recommendations that included expanded digital equity efforts. She noted a survey they conducted that showed that about 15% of young people lack reliable internet, and they also recommended more youth-centered affordable housing planning. And the Teen Health Subcommittee recommends development and implementation of a health supply box pilot program to improve access to resources. After the board approved acknowledgments of the outgoing Youth Commission, they approved appointments of new representatives for the 2026-2027 school year. Join us for our next local news update at the bottom of the hour. And for news and weather anytime, go to KNCO.com. I'm Chris Gilbert, KNCO News Talk 830.
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3: Here is your forecast on KNCO News Talk 830. Sunny with a high in the mid-80s today, very light westerly wind. It'll be clear overnight down to 59, then sunny, a little bit warmer on Friday with a high 88. Friday night's going to be clear, our low near 60, and the outlook for Saturday, plenty of sunshine with a high between 75 and 80. For weather anytime, click on the Weather Center at KNCO.com. I'm meteorologist Dan Holliday on KNCO News Talk 830.
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10: We deserve. What's up?
11: Okay, so I am calling today because I guess I have a little bit of concerns. Me and my husband have been married going on 3 years, and we're expecting our second child this year. Our finances are completely separate. And we decided this once this baby's here, that I would be staying home. So I'm just kind of concerned since our finances have always been so separate. Obviously, we have things that we need to figure out.
10: Boy, you are beating around the bush in a Nebraska kind of way. What the flip is there? What's really going on?
11: So I am 8 years younger than my husband, so he has quite a bit of working years over me. And when we met, I was fairly young. I was only 18 when we first met.
10: You were 18?
11: So, yes.
10: And you're how old now?
11: 26.
10: Okay.
11: Yes, so our financial situations have always been a lot different, obviously, with our age gap. I mean, I've been working a full-time job since I was 14 years old, so being in the working field is nothing new to me, although because of, I guess, my age, and I don't want to use my age as an excuse because there's a lot of people who make a lot of money that are my age or younger. So I guess just with my experience and what I do have to offer on the table as far as job-wise, I don't always get, like, high-salary-paying jobs. I start usually low.
10: See, all of that has to do with, it sounds like you think you have to earn your right to be a wife. Like, you're not equal if you don't make equal money.
11: Yeah, that
10: when you got married, the vows said richer for poorer, sickness and in health.
11: Yeah.
12: Your vote doesn't scale with income.
11: Yeah, I
12: you should have had a vote day one, regardless of your income level, if he decided to do life with you. So what was the real reason you guys never combined?
11: He thinks that I'm financially irresponsible with my money.
12: There it is.
11: I don't.
12: We just got to the real reason.
11: I disagree with him. Yeah. It's like I was always someone, and obviously this is something I'm trying to work on.
10: Okay, let's stop
11: I was
10: a
11: always
10: second.
11: One
10: stop
11: that like okay.
10: So the marriages that are successful relationally and that are successful financially do not operate like yours.
11: Yeah.
10: That's why you're calling, okay?
11: Yeah.
10: And so you're not his daughter, even though he thinks because he makes more and he's older that he's going to treat you like that. And so you're in time out because you didn't behave. That is not a, that's not a healthy marriage relationship. That's bullcrap, okay? That's from a guy that's been married 43 years. That's bullcrap. All right? So you don't earn your vote in the House, as George said, based on the income that you produce or based on your age. Neither one. You both get a vote the day you say I do, and both votes are equal the day you say I do. Period.
11: Yeah.
10: Period. And this is the way marriages function that we have studied, thousands and thousands of them that become millionaires and that have high quality, high satisfaction marriages. It's not a father-daughter relationship. No one is punitive. We might argue, but we argue from a level playing field about what our goals are going to be, not what I want to do versus what you want to do. But we argue about where we want to go. And you guys are a long, long way from that, and it brings me great fear. Because now that you're having another child at his request, now you're not going to be working at all, which means you don't even not only not have a vote, now you have to apply for welfare with him.
11: Yeah.
10: This is the way this character acts. And he has had bad training somewhere. Someone has told him this is the way to do it, and he's wrong. I'm not being unclear, am I?
11: No, you're being perfectly clear.
10: Good. Okay.
11: And I do agree with you.
12: We've taken this call, so let me show you the future. He's going to give you an allowance, quote unquote, because he's going to treat you like his daughter, and
10: will
12: shrink
10: that. And then
12: bitch
10: about how you spend it.
12: And then he'll shrink
11: that's
12: it
11: exactly
12: based on your behavior and how he feels about it.
10: Yeah.
12: While you're trying to take care of the family and the kids.
10: Yeah. So, no. Yeah, today this ends.
11: Okay.
10: The worm turns today. As Shakespeare said, the worm turned. So that's it.
11: Yeah.
10: It's over. And we're going to sit down, and, honey, we're going to be on an equal playing field. We're both going to have all of our names on all the accounts. It is now our house, our income, our bed, our kids, our future, or our is going to see a marriage counselor.
11: Yeah.
10: And we're going to get some marriage help, and we probably need to do that anyway, because at a minimum, you guys need some new tools on how to do marriage. Your tool belt is really empty.
11: It is.
10: Yeah. And so I'm not being mean, but I am the things that are going through your mind, I don't want you ever coming at this discussion again from a subpar, substandard, I'm not as good as position. Don't you ever use that language again in your house. Because you're not subpar. You're not substandard. You're younger. You had a different career path. Whoop-de-doop-de. You're his wife. The old marriage vows in the old days out of the Book of Common Prayer, where we get richer for poorer, sickness and in health, unto thee. Yeah, the rest of it used to say, unto thee all my worldly goods I pledge. Boy, we ought to add that one back into the marriage vow, shouldn't we? All of us. My job is now to love you so well that you are cared for and you have a vote. Hello. That's service. Real leadership is service. That's real leadership. So we're on your side. I'm not angry with him, but the way he's acting is not going to prosper you. It's not going to prosper your children. It's not going to prosper him, and it's going to create a life of resentment, bitterness, and anger. And you guys are not going to enjoy the next 10 years. And your children are not going to grow up in a good house. Because this is not the way people are supposed to interact, kiddo.
12: We always say more is caught than taught. And those kids are going to see the way dad treats mom. And mom gets an allowance if she's a good girl. And that's a sad way to live. And I think for too long, Laura has believed the lies that he has told her.
10: That would be Stephanie. But yeah.
12: Oh, yes. Or Stephanie. I'm sorry. And so part of this is...
10: Laura might, too. But this one was
12: Laura
10: Stephanie.
12: May as well. But, you know, I think if she went to a counselor on her own, the counselor would say, I'm seeing a pattern of gaslighting and narcissism and all these sort of trendy words, but I think there's a control mechanism here.
10: It's just an older guy that's used to being in control, and he's just still in control. That's all it is. I don't know if it's narcissism. That might be overstating it. And it's not gaslighting. He didn't tell her she's crazy. He just said she was insufficient, that she was deficient. And so she needs to follow and do what he says.
12: Mm.
10: It's a control mechanism for sure. No question about that. But I don't know if we go so far as to throw trendy, overused, poorly defined words at it. You know, TikTok psychology. But yeah. Yeah, that's, jeez. Yeah, that's the thing right there. Wow.
12: It's one of our most controversial takes is that we believe couples should combine their life, including their finances. I don't know how it became so controversial. You should have a joint checking account.
10: It's kind of like we teach people to live on less than they make.
12: Controversial. Who are you to tell me?
10: Get out of debt. Controversial. Save money and become a millionaire. Controversial. Buy a house you can afford and don't buy one until you can. Oh, that's controversial.
12: You're out of touch, Dave.
10: You're out of touch, Dave. You're a boomer. You bought your house with a box of strawberries.
12: It was bartered for.

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1: Happy birthday to you. 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
3: From ABC News, I'm Brian Clark. President Trump said this morning on social media that the four Republicans who voted for a resolution that would limit his war powers in Iran were unpatriotic. Later today, he was asked in the Oval Office if the U.S. would resume military operations if American troops were killed.
4: It would be a good reason. I'd be honest with you. If they killed U.S. troops, I think I would do that very quickly.
3: So far, there's still no deal to end the war and reopen the Strait of Hormuz. The president was speaking after he announced a $700 million initiative to boost the coal industry.
4: It was set aside for the Green New Scam, but the Green New Scam is history.
3: The plan includes construction of two new coal plants in West Virginia and Alaska. They would

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5: I'm Chris Gilbert with the KNCO Local News Update. Nevada County Supervisor Rob Tucker was only halfway through his first ever term to any elected office when he announced he was running for the District 3 congressional seat being vacated by Kevin Kiley early this year. That's also despite the passage of Proposition 50 recently by voters that was expected to turn the district over to the Democratic side. But Tucker, a Republican, had a narrow one-point lead over Democrat Ami Bera on election night, with the third-place candidate over 20 points behind. If the results hold, that would mean a runoff between Tucker and Bera in November. And Tucker says he's been focusing on issues in the district that should be nonpartisan.
6: You know, wildfire risk and mitigation, insurance cancellations, water storage and infrastructure, homelessness issues, housing, cost of living. Those go across party lines. And I think the challenge is every election cycle, we've got career politicians that are trying to distract people from the issues that they're dealing with by, you know, these personalities in Washington.
5: Meanwhile, Nevada County Supervisor Heidi Hall, a Democrat, was in fourth place with just 11% of the vote. And the next superintendent of schools in Nevada County is expected to be John Baggett, who had 70% support of the voters on election night. The current superintendent of Nevada City's school district indicates he's up to the challenge of overseeing 9 districts and 8 charter schools. Baggett says he wants to provide as much support and accountability as possible.
7: Approving their plans and their budgets. Helping with our small rural schools is very important, especially because of declining enrollment in some of them. So making sure we're supporting their boards and supporting their staff to maintain fiscal responsibility, but also just to be able to maintain when you have a low number of students.
5: Baggett says other goals of the superintendent of schools office include making sure students are able to achieve reading literacy by third grade and supporting a new curriculum for the districts. And he says he heard a lot of concerns while campaigning about the increasing amount of students' phone screen time. Baggett is replacing Scott Lay, who's retiring. Lay did endorse Baggett. After some education jobs elsewhere, Baggett returned to the county as principal of both Scotton Elementary School and Lyman Gilmore Middle School. Over the past decade, he also served as superintendent and principal of the Colfax Elementary School District before heading to the Nevada City District. Join us for our next local news update at the bottom of the hour. And for news and weather anytime, you can go to KNCO.com. I'm Chris Gilbert, KNCO News Talk 830.
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10: Hey, welcome back to the Lars Larson Show. I thought I'd do this just to irritate my next guest, but it has to do with New York State. Up in Albany, they have state lawmakers. They managed to blow through all their budget deadlines, but boy, are they on top of the woke stuff. And the latest woke stuff, a bill that erases the term mother and father from state child custody and parental laws, and they use instead the term gestating parent. The father becomes the non-gestating parent in family court. This is the kind of craziness that you're up against, and I have a feeling that my friend, Oregon Representative Cord Boyce, who joins me now, he's a Republican that represents District 1 in the great state. He's come on to talk about Tiananmen Square and a few other things. But, Cord, I would imagine this is the kind of nonsense you have to put up with from your Democrat colleagues all the time, isn't it?
11: You know, Lars, you always put a smile on my face. Thanks for having me on. You use the word craziness. My gosh, I mean, and, you know, we never want to forget what it costs the taxpayers. All this is terribly expensive, money we don't have, needless to say.
10: No, and look at New York State. They're in the middle of a, I think it's a $268 billion state budget. They're 2 months late in getting it in, but they had time to talk about whether or not you should call a person a mother or call them the gestating parent. And I would suggest that if you call your mom a gestating parent adjacent to Mother's Day, she's probably going to hit you upside the head.
11: Yeah, my mom is 94, and boy, she loves listening to you, of course. And yeah, it's just it's off the rails, and it's the worst kind of priorities that, you know, of course, is what we're teaching our kids. And it we wonder why we have high suicide rates when we teach them that they're an accident or that come from a one cell, you know, whatever. And then we forget to teach them history. We forget to teach them about the sacrifices that were made by so many people. You know, I just was reminded by a good friend. Go ahead.
10: Yeah, let's talk about those sacrifices, because two events that happened on the same day, June 4th, you had D-Day, and this is the 82nd anniversary, and then you had Tiananmen Square, the 37th, the horrible thing that happened in communist China. And I wanted you to reflect on those for a moment.
11: You know, I was in Seattle and spoke. I got to meet Jim Walsh, which I hope you tried to push him the other day or encourage him to file for governor for 2028. What an impressive guy. He just went straight from the heart. And, you know, just we met a lady by the name of Jane Jin 2 or 3 years ago. And I recognize her on the House floor, and we recognize in 2025 the 36th anniversary of the Tiananmen Square massacre, where, Lars, as you know, we still do not know how many thousands were killed. Very similar to what's going on in Iran, you know, just you disagree with us, we'll bulldoze you with tanks and murder you in the streets. And, you know, it's just, again, we don't teach that to our kids. You know, a perfect example is 38,000 American soldiers that died in Korea, you know, so the South Korean people, the 51 million there now, could be free. They're free of communism, and they have great prosperity. You do a satellite map, perhaps you've seen this. At nighttime, it is so dark in North Korea. They're basically about the same geographical size.
10: No, and in fact, I've heard people characterize the Korean War or police action, whichever you choose, because officially it's still going on. We're in an official armistice of that. But they've characterized it as a loss. And I said, no, it's not a loss. South Korea wouldn't exist as a country today without the Korean conflict. And North Korea, I wish North Korea could have been part of the success of the South.
11: Yes.
10: But the Chinese communists made sure that didn't happen.
11: No, they're living in misery and, you know, poverty. And South Korea is an economic powerhouse, and people are living in great prosperity. So when you talk about failing to teach that to our kids. We don't have any flesh and blood heroes for them. It's Spider-Man instead of those that sacrificed. I mean, clear back to the founding of America, 1776, and what those men and women gave up so that we could be free. I mean, go back to William Wallace, you know, the greatest of Scottish heroes. There's a long list of people that sacrifice and give it all. And I think that's what most of your listeners believe and they understand. We wish we could do a better job informing our kids of that tremendously important history.
10: I think it's very, very important. Cord Boyce, thank you very much. He serves as a state lawmaker in his state, and I'm glad for his call. Let's go to, I want to go to a naysayer, and that's John. John, we love naysayers on this program. What do you and I disagree about that makes you one?
8: Well, I want to discuss your take on the Bernie Sanders thing. But before I do that,
10: yeah.
8: I hope in your will you have it that you won't vote Democrat. And as far as the time it takes to count ballots, you know how long it takes to get a ballot back from the afterlife. Anyways, you were talking about you didn't like the idea of funding coming from the U.S. government, and you said private sector.
10: Yeah.
8: Now, the largest source of funding capital in supposedly the private sector are Chinese shell companies and shell organizations. So do you really want China investing in our high-tech companies?
10: Well, hold on. How did you determine that of all the angel investors in America and the private sector investors, the majority are Chinese? I'd love
8: no,
10: to see
8: the majority amount of money. Who has the most available funding?
10: I don't think it's China. I think the United States is the most prosperous country on earth. And why would I want the government to have an ownership position in any major industry, whether it's technology or something else? Give me a good example. Give me a good reason why having the government as a part owner, in the case of Sanders' suggestion, 50% owner of major technology companies, why would that be a good thing?
8: Well, I'm going to tell you why, and I'd like to hear your thoughts on why you think it's not. I think the idea is to keep the chances of foreign investors like China and Iran and some of the other countries by using shell companies to penetrate our most critical high-tech businesses. Now, you didn't say about establishing some kind of fence post that would keep
10: Actually, I have. I have suggested this, John. Obama agreed to let the Chinese play in our capital markets. They don't have to do the same disclosure that American companies and foreign companies have to do to play on Wall Street and in our capital markets. We should knock the Chinese communists out of all of our capital markets and our stock markets until and unless they agree to be as transparent as every other country on planet Earth. And right now they're not. And I would kick them out right now. And I've made that suggestion many, many times. By the way, what would happen if you got sick while you're traveling this summer, whether you're flying across the country or taking a road trip or just heading out with a family? The last thing you want when you're away from home is to be without the medications you rely on. That's why it makes sense to be prepared before you travel. 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

0: 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It sounds like playbook from an authoritarian regime.
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4: I'm Chris Gilbert with the KNCO Local News Update. A relatively minor sewage spill has still resulted in a ban on getting in the water in part of Scotts Flat Lake. Nevada County Sanitation General Manager Brad Torres says it was reported Tuesday evening on Lake Lane and Cascade Shores and was due to a broken pipe at a vault.
5: Since they finished the pipe's pump cycle, and as far as we can tell at the end of that cycle, the valve broke free, and Lake Lane's a very steep road. So for about a half a mile, there's a 2-inch force main that goes up Lake Lane. Essentially that line drained back to the point of failure. And because the area between the lift station and the lake is essentially all paved, not much of that was able to be recovered. It all made it to the lake's surface.
4: Torres says the broken pipe has been repaired and is currently being tested to ensure the system is operating as intended. He says the exact cause of the break is unknown at this time. He says an estimated 390 gallons of untreated wastewater was released, which should be easily diluted in a large body of water like Scotts Flat Lake. But Torres says boating is still allowed as long as you stay out of the lake. Water quality test results are expected to be out soon, possibly today. And with schools closing soon for the summer, it also meant the end of the term for the latest version of the Nevada County Youth Commission. And they have plenty to say to the Board of Supervisors at the Tuesday meeting with a number of new recommendations. The chair of the Youth Employment Subcommittee, Dylan Carson, advocated for a centralized online employment hub within the commission's webpage infrastructure.
6: It seems like small things, but we've all been in the position of writing a resume for the first time with little to no experience, and it's much harder than it should be. So having clear examples will make a real difference in helping someone feel more confident and prepared. Instead of just guessing or relying on inconsistent information, the youth will have access to structured guidance that's actually useful and relevant to employers in our area.
4: Lily Boy, the chair of the Accessibility Subcommittee, had two recommendations that included expanded digital equity efforts. She noted a survey they conducted that showed that about 15% of young people lack reliable internet, and they also recommended more youth-centered affordable housing planning. And the Teen Health Subcommittee recommends development and implementation of a health supply box pilot program to improve access to resources. After the board approved acknowledgments of the outgoing Youth Commission, they approved appointments of new representatives for the 2026-2027 school year. Join us for our next local news update at the bottom of the hour. And for news and weather anytime, go to KNCO.com. I'm Chris Gilbert, KNCO News Talk 830.
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8: 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I want you to consider this. One of the organizations that I would consider one of the preeminent or infamous anti-hate organizations in America, the Southern Poverty Law Center. Now, in all fairness, I'd say if you went back about 40 years, there might have been a time when the SPLC actually played a legitimate role in outing some of the organizations that none of us agrees with, like the Ku Klux Klan. But in recent decades, the SPLC did some truly evil things, which is why there was that federal indictment within the last month or so, in which we found out, the allegation is anyway, that the Southern Poverty Law Center was raising tens of millions of dollars. It was amazing how much money they raised. And they were spending the money supporting the very things that they claimed they were fighting against. I mean, in some ways, I'd compare it to the young man or woman who goes to work as a firefighter. And then he decides, well, the fire department isn't busy enough, so I think I'll go out and set some fires. I mean, there literally have been cases like that. I've covered some stories like that where somebody who's just too crazy and goes to work as a volunteer firefighter ends up starting fires so he can stay busy as a firefighter. That's what the Southern Poverty Law Center was effectively doing. Here's what they did. The New York Post today broke the story that from the indictment, we find out that the government is going to make the case that the Southern Poverty Law Center paid reluctant white nationalists and Klan members thousands of dollars. They took money that they had raised from donors that they said they were going to use to fight racism, and they went out and they gave the money to the Klan. The Justice Department put into the indictment that two Klan members were paid about $1,200 a month plus expenses. They did it via a shell corporation so that they could stay in the Klan with some of the money used to recruit new members and make the Klan's notorious white robes. Believe it or not, in the indictment, they actually provide the information. The feds say the nonprofit used fictitious companies to conceal from its donors that a total of $4.1 million was made in donations to field sources between 2014 and 2023. Now, if you do the math on that, $4 million over about 10 years means about $400,000 a year. I would think you could buy a lot of Klan for $400,000 a year. Acting Attorney General Todd Blanche, and it sounds like he's going to get the final job as AG, says the SPLC was manufacturing the very extremism that they purported to oppose by paying sources to stoke the racial hatred. Over the same period of time, the informants were paid with laundered money. The SPLC's revenue went up by 233%. They peaked out at $786 million in 1 year, 2023. So just 3 years ago, they were taking in $750 million, and they were spending at least some of it to make sure the problem they claimed to be fighting stayed strong and vigorous so they could raise more money. Boy, what a fraud. I'm so glad that that one's going to go to trial, I hope the government, in the form of the DOJ under Donald Trump, does not let them off the hook. Don't let them negotiate a plea. Take them right to the jury and make sure somebody goes to jail. And in fact, I'd extend that to a bunch of other people within our federal government that should be indicted and should be prosecuted. Glad to get your calls. If you want to jump in to the best conversation in talk journalism, it's here every day at 866-HEY-LARS. That's 866-439-5277. Send your emails to talk@LarsLarson.com. Is the media's climate change obsession finally running out of other people's money? National public radio, state-sponsored media. Boy, I know that some of you actually respect NPR. I do not. The fact that you take money from some of the people that you're actually covering in the form of the federal government should tell you you've got big problems. Well, NPR has now laid off its entire so-called climate desk during the latest layoffs. NPR CEO Catherine Marr announced the company is doing away with dozens of newsroom positions because they have to get by without federal money. The Corporation for Public Broadcasting, which was shuttling all of that money into NPR, was shut down in January. NPR now expects to get $15 million less in station fees this year. I want to tell you something. Over the years, I've really taken issue with some of my colleagues in journalism because I pointed out to them NPR is supported by tax dollars, and that's just dead wrong. And you know what I routinely was told by those people? I was told, oh, no, we're not supported by tax dollars. Those tax dollars are this tiny, tiny little fraction of our entire budget. They really don't mean much at all. Except that turned out not to be true. Anytime you would threaten the funding that went to state-controlled media like NPR or the Corporation for Public Broadcasting or PBS or any of those, they would tell you, first, the money doesn't mean much at all because it's just a tiny pittance in our entire budget. But then if you said, well, then why don't we cut off that money and save the taxpayers a lot of dough? Then you'd be told, oh, no, it's absolutely essential. Why, we couldn't exist without all that money. They can. I can tell you why I know they can exist, because I've worked for more than 50 years in broadcast media. I have never worked for a government-funded operation. I've never taken a government paycheck. And you know what? When you have to go out there and actually produce a journalistic product and then make sure that advertisers are there to support that product, and the advertisers aren't there like taxpayers, you can't put a gun to their head and take their money away from them. Public broadcasting took money that was taken from taxpayers at the point of a gun, and that was evil. And then they told you it wasn't important, but it was important. And now they've lost the money, and they're going to have to learn to get by without it. From our email, Scott writes in, Lars, Taliarico has been pretty open about his religious views, which he has got to know are not going to sit well with Texans outside of Austin. Why is he doing that? He's entitled to his religious views, but it seems to me that for some reason he wants to make this an issue. Is he trying to draw people away from other issues that might doom him? It just seems to me to be somewhat calculating. I hope that Ken Paxton is careful not to get drawn into a religious debate. That being said, it is certainly not going to hurt Paxton to recite the Lord's Prayer with our Father in Heaven, other than our six genders in heaven. Signed, Scott. Glad to be with you and glad to take your calls. Coming up in just a moment, Donald Trump is invoking Cold War emergency powers to get $700 million into the coal-fired power plants, and he's framing it as a national security. I tend to agree. We'll talk about it next.

0: reopened right now. And then apparently Jill responded, I want to say to Andrew, call me up and say it to my face, buddy. This was one of the most loyal people in the White House to them. And so I think today that's been the latest development in all of this. But she's obviously doing a lot of media.
1: Unbelievable. Libby, it's a pleasure to have you on the show. Thanks so very much.
0: Thanks for having me.
1: You bet. That's Libby Dean, who is White House correspondent for News Nation, talking about the government's new incentive. Donald Trump putting $700 million in to revive the coal business and start making America electrified again. 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